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4: It's now time for your KBRF News Talk 1250 weekly weather forecast. Today we'll see a high of 71 with sunny skies and a low of 48. On Monday, a high of 77 with a chance of thunderstorms and a low of 49, showers likely in the evening. On Tuesday, a high of 72 with a low of 54 and a chance of showers. And on Wednesday, a high of 70 with a low of 50 and a chance of showers. This has been your KBRF News Talk 1250 weekly weather forecast.
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2: This is your I-94 Ramp Cone Zone update. The 210 I-94 ramp is closed. The interchange ramps will be closed to all travelers during construction, and traffic to and from Highway 210 in Fergus Falls will be detoured to the County Road 1/Tower Road. Highway 210 will remain open for travelers during construction. Traffic will shift to one side of the bridge and will be reduced to one lane in each direction. For construction updates, visit the Fergus Falls Chamber at FergusFalls.com and click on the Cone Zone. 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Laundry piling up while the roads are torn up? 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
14: All right, that's Ephraim on Mark, Fox Sports Radio Studios. We do have some NFL that we want to get to at the top of the hour. But obviously, story of the day, NBA Finals complete. The Knicks win in 5. Congrats to all Knicks fans. You done did the wait. Good job. We touched on it. I do wonder where we think this is all going to go next. You know, Devin Vassell had an interesting press conference after the game last night where he just started openly talking about who was upset and what they were upset about this year with the Spurs. And definitely made mention of the fact that Dylan Harper was not happy with his playing time at times and the role they asked of him at times. Where do you think this goes in the immediate term with De'Aaron Fox before his 4-year, $229 million deal even kicks in?
15: Oh, they got to try to find another home. They have the heir apparent. This young man is a superstar.
14: Mm-hmm.
15: a 20-year-old superstar. So, you know, De'Aaron Fox didn't do himself any favors with that subpar finals. I mean, it was bad. It's bad basketball.
14: Yeah.
15: It's really bad basketball. So, you know, this is a situation he's created. He's created this situation, so he's got to deal with it.
14: The average is going to be, I'm just doing quick math, that sounds like about $57 million a year.
15: Yeah, he's going to do that with somebody else.
14: Nobody else going to want to do that either.
15: No, that's true.
14: But I'll give you an example of the kind of deal as to where I sort of think this is going to go. And I don't think this is the right team for it. They won't want to do it, but this is what I mean. Like, what the Spurs need to do is just accelerate the money. Because if you make it $57 million a year, you're going to have to take back somebody who's making a load of money. You know what
15: yeah,
14: I mean?
15: Yeah.
14: And they're going to have to be in a situation where they want to get rid of said player also. But if that person, the acquiring player's deal is up sooner, then that helps the Spurs with regard to those big contracts that are coming. Wemby, Castle, Harper, et cetera. De'Aaron Fox doesn't make any sense for the Warriors at all with that many years. But just example, if the Spurs were like, we'll take Jimmy Butler, you take De'Aaron Fox, because Butler's done after one more year.
15: Right.
14: That's the kind of thing I think you're looking for, not saying that's the one that's going to happen, because I don't think the Warriors would be interested at all in locking up a major contract for 4 years to come. But that's what you're looking for. It's the kind of deal that I think could be out there for the Spurs.
15: Yeah, I think they got to figure that out, because look, and I was a De'Aaron Fox fan.
14: Me too.
15: But it just didn't look right. It didn't, like, as someone who has been in the league 8 years, all NBA, it was void of leadership.
14: Mm-hmm.
15: He's supposed to be the leader out there. And it just didn't happen. So what do you do? I mean, do you run it back and just expect him to, I don't know, do his job?
14: Well, you know, there are a lot of questions to be answered here. I think De'Aaron Fox is bigger than just five games.
15: Yeah, but you got to look at the five games.
14: Though. I know. And
15: it's easy
14: actually,
15: to say that, but.
14: No, listen, he averaged fewer points per game in the series against Oklahoma City. He averaged 12.8 in the finals. He averaged 11.2 in the conference finals.
15: Yeah, that's not going to get it done.
14: His three-point percentage was 25 in the finals. It was 22 in the conference finals.
15: Now we're good.
14: His field goal percentage, mid-30s both series. Now, what happened? Because none of these things were true against Minnesota. He was his normal self. Averaged almost 18 a night. Percentages were solid. I don't know, man. You know, I don't think anyone's going to want to pay that, but I also think he's a better player than what we just saw.
15: He had been.
14: Right.
15: He really had been. And so that's the old head scratcher. Like, who is this guy?
14: Right, no doubt. All right, coming up next, we're going to switch over to some NFL. Play a little Sean Payton-related coaching game. We'll explain. We are Fox
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16: It's now time for your KBRF News Talk 1250 weekly weather forecast. Today we'll see a high of 71 with sunny skies and a low of 48. On Monday, a high of 77 with a chance of thunderstorms and a low of 49, showers likely in the evening. On Tuesday, a high of 72 with a low of 54 and a chance of showers. And on Wednesday, a high of 70 with a low of 50 and a chance of showers. This has been your KBRF News Talk 1250 weekly weather forecast.
17: Weather can shift quickly and sometimes become dangerous. Listen for the latest weather forecast and the latest reports from the Weather Spotter Network. 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
2: This is your I-94 Ramp Cone Zone update. The 210 I-94 ramp is closed. The interchange ramps will be closed to all travelers during construction, and traffic to and from Highway 210 in Fergus Falls will be detoured to the County Road 1/Tower Road. Highway 210 will remain open for travelers during construction. Traffic will shift to one side of the bridge and will be reduced to one lane in each direction. For construction updates, visit the Fergus Falls Chamber at FergusFalls.com and click on the Cone Zone. 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Laundry piling up while the roads are torn up? 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
23: Making the long-anticipated announcement on Truth Social, writing in part, "The deal with the Islamic Republic of Iran is now complete. Congratulations to all. Ships of the world, start your engines. Let the oil flow."
24: Lawmakers will try to find a fix for Georgia's banned vote counting method. Correspondent Julie Walker reports.
25: Georgia lawmakers are expected to try to clean up an election mess of their own making when they return to the Capitol this week for a special session. The election system used throughout the political battleground state relies on a QR code printed on ballots to tally the votes. 2 years ago, legislators passed a law barring the use of that barcode for the official vote count beyond July 1st of this year, but no replacement method of tabulating votes was ever implemented. Meanwhile, the Secretary of State's office and the State Election Board have further muddied the waters by issuing conflicting guidance about how votes should be cast and counted. I'm Julie Walker.
24: A high-level official is kidnapped in Haiti.
26: Haiti's cabinet director of the defense ministry has been kidnapped by armed men. Local media reports that James Boyard was abducted Thursday in an area of Port-au-Prince that's considered relatively safe. About 70% of the capital is controlled by a powerful gang coalition the U.S. has designated as a foreign terrorist organization. Boyard, a highly respected security expert, was given the job of rebuilding Haiti's armed forces and also serves as inspector general of Haiti's police. It's not clear whether ransom has been requested. I'm Donna Water.
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24: You can ignore AI giants like SpaceX, but your 401k won't. Correspondent Julie Walker reports.
25: SpaceX is now worth $2.1 trillion after its stock launched on Wall Street Friday at $150 a share, quickly jumping. And if it maintains that big a value, which analysts are divided over, it will join some high-profile stock indexes. That matters for investors and their 401k account. NASDAQ even changing its rules to allow some huge companies to join its 100 index after just 15 trading days, because index funds are the way so many investors put money into the stock market. Companies want to be part of indexes, and stocks can see a big jump in their prices after. I'm Julie Walker.
24: A beloved movie critic has passed away, Gene Shalit, at 100. Breaking news and analysis, townhall.com. AI giant Anthropic has taken its latest artificial intelligence models, Fable 5 and Mythos 5, offline to comply with a directive from the Trump administration to prevent their use by foreign nationals.
4: The export controls mark the U.S. government's most significant steps to date to restrict access to the most advanced AI models. Anthropic released Fable widely this week. That model is a limited version of the even more advanced Mythos, to which the company has tightly limited access due to cybersecurity fears. In a statement, Anthropic said it disagrees with the government's handling of the matter, saying it received the directive from the U.S. government Friday afternoon, and it did not specify the national security concerns. Bernie Bennett, Washington.
24: President Trump is congratulating the NBA champion New York Knicks. They beat the Spurs yesterday, 94-90. More on these stories at townhall.com.
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16: It's now time for your KBRF News Talk 1250 weekly weather forecast. Today we'll see a high of 71 with sunny skies and a low of 48. On Monday, a high of 77 with a chance of thunderstorms and a low of 49, showers likely in the evening. On Tuesday, a high of 72 with a low of 54 and a chance of showers. And on Wednesday, a high of 70 with a low of 50 and a chance of showers. This has been your KBRF News Talk 1250 weekly weather forecast.
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13: Well, you know, Danny Boy Gleason, my executive producer, said to me, the Thelma Anderson character coined herself as a former prosecutor. She committed several acts of defamation against the Metcalf family.
14: Those twins are domestic racist terrorists.
13: Now, I don't know if she has assets remaining after having been pled guilty to serious felonies, and she's, shall we say, out on bond herself. But nonetheless, I'm told the Austin Metcalf family will either want to continue this fight against the idiots on the left who claim racism had something to do with it, the facts don't matter, or to go after her for financial compensation, or others who've said similar things, like that professor from Howard University who said similar things about the Metcalf family. It'd be interesting in a Texas court how much money that Texas court would charge Howard University and that damn professor who called the Metcalf family white supremacists and traffickers and lies and defamation. I would assume Howard University counsel ought to be talking to that professor about know your role and shut your mouth. But we'll see what happens. The Metcalf family right now is broken, and they're disgusted by the things happening to them. And normal people ought to stand up and support. Even Stephen A. Smith said yesterday or the day before that racism does not apply here, that the facts indicated that Carmelo Anthony made terrible decisions and murdered an innocent boy in cold blood. That's Stephen A. Smith. I can imagine what a Texas jury would do with defamation charges against Howard University or others who speak lies about Austin Metcalf's family.
14: And those twins are domestic racist terrorists.
13: There it is. That's defamation per se, pursuant to New York Times versus Sullivan. I'll just continue with more. Take some calls on the other side. Line becomes available, 866-647-7337. Later on, we have Jeff Cruer will be here from New Orleans about his column about the Metcalf-Anthony families and also what's happening in California, which is a complete joke. Bill Cunningham, the great American, with you. And all great Americans, happy Flag Day. Happy birthday, Mr. President, with you every Sunday night.

0: Hey guys, Rachel Cruz here. So many parents I talk to lately feel a little lost when it comes to talking to their kids about money. 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
10: You know, when Wemby, the star player for the San Antonio Spurs, reflects clearly anti-American ideations by folding his arms for the Star-Spangled Banner or not coming out at all or blowing off the media because, I guess, his tender years, he's 22 years old, is going to be the face of the NBA, they think, for years to come. And the NBA, Adam Silver, doesn't want him talking much because when he opens his mouth as a Muslim, growing up in France is probably not good for this country. It's not good for marketing. As MJ said, Michael Jordan often said that he sells sneakers to Republicans too. And so if Wemby wishes our country ill, I'm especially happy the Knicks won. And secondly, the behavior of the Knicks fans after those victories is despicable. The loot stores, injured police, set ablaze school buses, beat people up who wear a Spurs jersey, and then Mamdani responds to some of it using Arabic as a language. Are you kidding me? If somebody had told you or me, after 9/11, that within a generation, New Yorkers would select a socialist Muslim born in Africa, a citizen for 7 years, with friendly ties to Hamas, Hezbollah, and radical leftists, would be elected mayor of New York City? Would you believe that? Impossible. It's not possible, but it's real. Our major cities are controlled by individuals like Karen Bass, you can drop the B, or Brandon Johnson, who I guess will be reelected next year in Chicago, or Mamdani, who did not attend Israeli events and is virulently anti-Jew, and that's about 20% of the population in New York City. New York City's the biggest Jewish population outside of Israel. And to have that person with those viewpoints elected as the mayor of America's largest and some say greatest city is despicable, absolutely despicable. So one last thought before I take, with your permission, Danny boy, we got full lines, of course, got to get to him. But many, many years ago, Johnny Cash, the man in black, put together about a 2-minute little bit of a comment or poem about Flag Day, about the American flag, which, by the way, the WNBA does not want to display the American flag at the All-Star Game in July, America's 250th anniversary. The WNBA, who brutalizes Caitlin Clark, does not want to wear the stars and bars, does not want to wear the stars and stripes, doesn't want to red, white, and blue. The WNBA, a leftist organization, who, by the way, plays lousy basketball, doesn't want to wear the American flag. Danny boy, play this for the president. Today's June 14th. Then we'll go to the calls. Hit it, Danny. Thank you.
3: I walked through a county courthouse square, and on a park bench, an old man was sitting there. I said, "Your old courthouse is kind of run down." He said, "No, it'll do for our little town." I said, "Your old flagpole's kind of leaned a little bit. And that's a ragged old flag you got hanging on it." He said, "Have a seat." And I sat down. "Is this the first time you've come to our little town?" I said, "I think it is." He said, "I don't like to brag, but we're kind of proud of that ragged old flag. You see, we got a little hole in that flag there when Washington took it across the Delaware. And it got powder burned the night Francis Scott Key set up watching it writing, 'Say, can you see?' Got a little rip in New Orleans with Pakenham and Jackson tugging at its seams. It almost fell at the Alamo beside the Texas flag, but she waved on though. It got cut with a sword at Chancellorsville, got cut again at Shiloh Hill. There was Robert E. Lee, Beauregard, and Bragg, and the south wind blew hard on that ragged old flag. In Flanders Field in World War I, she took a bad hit from a Bertha gun. She turned blood red in World War II. She hung limp and low by the time that one was through. She was in Korea, Vietnam. She went where she was sent by her Uncle Sam. The Native Americans, the blacks, brown, yellow, white, all shed red blood for the stars and stripes. And in her own good land here, she's been abused. She's been burned, dishonored, denied, refused. And the very government for which she stands has been scandalized throughout the land. And she's getting threadbare, and she's wearing kind of thin. But she's in good shape for the shape she's in, 'cause she's been through the fire before, and she can take a whole lot more. So we raise her up every morning, we bring her down slowly every night, we don't let her touch the ground, and we fold her upright. On second thought, I guess I do like to brag, 'cause I'm mighty proud of that ragged old flag.
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8: 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We're visiting with Corteva Portfolio Marketing Lead for Row Crop Fungicides, Madison Riggle. We know these foliar diseases can quickly take hold of a crop if those conditions are right. Talk to me about Forceva fungicide. Why is that a strong option?
9: We're really excited. This is the first season that we will have Forceva fungicide. And Forceva really provides growers a powerful tool to help control those key diseases and protect the crop. It's built on three powerful modes of action. So it's giving that grower that confidence they'll have, you know, control over key diseases like the tar spot, southern rust, gray leaf spot, northern corn leaf blight, really being the corn focus, and Forceva also being really strong with frog eye leaf spot. With that protection, in addition to what we say our novel SDHI, it has residual up to 30 days. So that really gives growers some extra protection on the back end through those critical growth stages that most competitive fungicides don't have. Farmers should definitely work with their local Corteva rep. In addition, they can also visit Corteva.com/fungicide facts for more information on Forceva fungicide from Corteva Agriscience.
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15: Odds with the modern Democratic Party. When it comes to life issues, the womb becomes a tomb. There's 400,000 black babies killed every year because of the policies of the Democrat Party. And I want all 400,000 to be born alive and well and not killed in the womb, who becomes a tomb. And the Democratic Party wants those babies to be killed through an abortion. In fact, Planned Parenthood puts most of their facilities in urban areas, which is the mission of the founder of Planned Parenthood. Secondly, on the southern border, a wide-open southern border, how's that benefiting us at all for the years it went on? And it began with Biden, because Barack Hussein Obama was the deporter-in-chief. At some point, some reporter said to J.D. Vance, it might have been one other administration officials, about this is new, where the ICE is under such public scrutiny. And he said, well, during the 8 years that Obama was in the White House, the media rode along with ICE and filmed what they did and recorded. But right now you're attacking ICE for political reasons. The Democratic Party's gone completely over the rainbow when it comes to issues of immigration. Also voting. Well, 8 states have all mail-in balloting. That is ripe with fraud. They're rigged elections like in Los Angeles. It's awful. The modern Democratic Party built up Iran to become the great terrorist state they were until the Donald had enough on February the 28th. They were this close to getting a nuclear weapon to use immediately against Israel, and they would have used it. Just as in Nazi Germany in 1945, if they would have kept von Braun and other scientists and developed a nuclear weapon, they would have dropped it on London in a heartbeat, right? And Tehran would have dropped that nuclear weapon on Tel Aviv and, if possible, an EMP attack over Iowa in a heartbeat. And President Trump stood against all that. Plus, talk about the big, beautiful bill with tax cuts for the middle class. By the way, the number one taxpayer in America is Elon Musk. Keep going, Elon. Get another $1 trillion. Make more millionaires of common people and pay taxes. That's the way it works in this great country. Now, let's continue with more coming up. Coming up first, next will be Jeff Cruere, political columnist from New Orleans. Got a great column about zombie balloting in Los Angeles. Also, what's happening to the Carmelo Anthony killing, the killing of an innocent man, and more. Bill Cunningham, the Great American, with you every Sunday night.
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1: News this hour from Town Hall. I'm Jason Walker. All signs point now to an end of the war in Iran. Here's correspondent John Scott.
2: President Trump posts on Truth Social, "This great deal will bring peace and security to the whole region. Many presidents have tried to make peace with Iran, and all have failed before me." The president continued, "The leaders of the region have, for the first time, found a president who can help them achieve real peace. With the opening of the strait upon the signing of the deal on Friday for purposes of mine removal, oil will flow on both ends again for the region and the world." President Donald J. Trump.
1: But in the meantime, energy experts say it will likely be several months before energy companies may resume operations to the point where they're able to meet the world's demand. Oil companies need to be confident that peace, they say, will last before they send ships and start restarting that to oil production. Authorities have identified some 15,000 pedophiles, rapists, smugglers, and traffickers that former President Joe Biden and the Democrats allowed to walk right into the United States through the wide-open borders. The story from correspondent Laura Winters.
17: The Department of Homeland Security says many of these children report stunning sexual abuse along their journeys from foreign countries. In a stunning news conference, the head of the Department of Homeland Security, Mark Wayne Mullen, telling reporters that some of these kids report being raped 600 to 700 times. Mullen says this child trafficking nightmare, the direct result of the Biden-Harris administration, allowing the northern and southern border to be wide open for 4 years. The former Homeland Chief, Alejandro Mayorkas, repeatedly told reporters on camera, "The border is closed."
1: All 12 people have died in a plane crash in Missouri. More on these stories, townhall.com.
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1: It is a frightening situation for many parents all too often. Correspondent Donna Warder reports now on a multi-state outbreak throughout the country of infant botulism, and with it comes a major recall.
27: Nara Organics is recalling its organic baby formula after a multi-state outbreak of infant botulism. The product is sold nationwide in Target stores and online. Federal authorities say three babies became ill in April and May in California, Pennsylvania, and Washington after ingesting Nara Organics whole milk organic powdered infant formula. The Food and Drug Administration says the children were hospitalized and given FDA-approved treatment for infant botulism. Infant botulism is rare, but serious. It's caused by bacteria that produce a toxin in the gut. I'm Donna Water.
1: Breaking news and analysis at townhall.com. A European fashion brand is facing some backlash now following controversial comments by its founder. Here's correspondent Ken Lorman with the story.
28: Danish clothing executive Tobias Sloth is under fire for posting
3: Islam as the one thing he would remove from Earth in a LinkedIn survey. The remark sparked accusations of racism and widespread outrage, putting his brand Norse Projects at risk of boycotts. Sloth has since apologized and deleted the comment, but criticism continues, highlighting how negative statements about Islam can quickly escalate into a global reputational crisis. Ken Lorman reporting.
1: Riot police firing tear gas and water cannons in clashes with rioters during a protest Sunday in Geneva. That comes against the G7 group of wealthy nations who will be meeting Tuesday. More on these stories, townhall.com.
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5: It's now time for your KBRF News Talk 1250 weekly weather forecast. Today we'll see a high of 71 with sunny skies and a low of 48. On Monday, a high of 77 with a chance of thunderstorms and a low of 49, showers likely in the evening. On Tuesday, a high of 72 with a low of 54 and a chance of showers. And on Wednesday, a high of 70 with a low of 50 and a chance of showers. This has been your KBRF News Talk 1250 weekly weather forecast.
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1: SRN News, I'm Jason Walker. United States and Iran reaching an initial deal to end the war. It could allow desperately needed oil to be reaching the global market, giving relief to the economy. However, and it's a big however, experts say it will likely be several months before energy companies can resume operations to the point where they're able to meet world's demand. Ukrainian leader Volodymyr Zelensky and Russia's Vladimir Putin each speaking by phone Sunday with President Trump just days before the G7 summit. U.S. envoy Steve Witkoff is expected to travel to Russia very soon now for talks with Putin and other top officials at the Kremlin. Meanwhile, Zelensky and Trump discuss steps toward peace with further talks planned at the G7. SRN News.
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0: this that nobody's really talking about right now. Because, you know, the big story that came out, Trump met with Xi Jinping in Beijing, the head of the CCP, and it came out that Trump's going to cancel our arms trade with China, with Taiwan, and all this stuff. Trump came out the other day, said publicly that he's not going to back away from, you know, supporting Taiwan. They made this pretty clear. But the bigger piece of this is actually not even about arms sales. The bigger piece is the U.S. military is actually rolling out an entire program to defend Taiwan. Although, politically speaking, they're not saying we're going to defend Taiwan, but militarily, they're actually rolling it out. It's called the Hellscape Strategy. And the Pentagon has already announced this. It's kind of a schizophrenic policy. Like, politically, they don't want to say we defend Taiwan. Militarily, they're taking actions to defend Taiwan. Right. So the Hellscape Strategy is this. They want to fill the Taiwan Strait with unmanned vehicles, undersea, on water boats, and above water, you know, like the flying ones, right? And so they want to have a giant drone warfare strategy. And the goal of it is to turn a potential Chinese invasion in Taiwan into a literal hellscape. And publicly, it's actually called the Hellscape Strategy. And they just want to bomb every Chinese boat coming through with these things. It's a massive drone program they're actually rolling out through the Pentagon.
1: I can't imagine the American people supporting any military action here with American soldiers or airmen to defend Taiwan. Now, it's important that we do that. Very important, because they're the situs of 75% of these chips that run the world. But can you imagine right now the American people headed up to here with Iran, and the president has said 37 times we're on the cusp of a deal that's about to happen, and it hasn't happened. But nonetheless, when it comes to Taiwan, there'd be no American political support to shed 1 ounce of American blood to defend Taiwan. You know what I'm saying?
0: I think it would need to be communicated very clear. And I think you're right. I think after Iraq and Afghanistan, Americans are sick of fighting wars that we don't believe have anything to do with us. When it comes to China, though, it is important, because the CCP has a publicly stated strategy. They don't think they can coexist with the United States. They're trying to destroy us. And in fact, the exact slogan they have is we live, you die. They say, you know, when Deng Xiaoping, you mentioned the trade deals earlier with, you know, Bill Clinton and the World Trade Organization. When Deng Xiaoping in China was making those agreements, he said, he was asked, you know, why are you working with the capitalists?
1: Right.
0: He said, look, white cat, black cat, what does it matter as long as, you know, it catches mice? Meaning open system, closed system, what does it matter as long as the system, the policy is in place to destroy the United States? If we let them isolate us, you know, they don't want to play nice. We're selling off our future if we let them just roll through and do what they want.
1: And it's happening, whether it's the grow sites, whether it's the police stations here from China, whether it's 100,000 or more students coming in, which funds universities, all of them are part of the state. There's no constitutional rights that Chinese citizen has. You can't sue the government. There's no functional court system. When they steal our intellectual property rights in China, Mr. Wonderful points out, O'Leary, that there's no system in place for China to sue the Chinese government or to sue a Chinese company because they've stolen something. That doesn't happen in China at all. They play by one set of rules. We play by a different set. It is what it is. Joshua Phillip of Epic TV, thanks for coming on again. We have to keep the lines of communication open. What we do is inform the American people what is happening. Then it's up to policymakers to make a change if possible. And I can only imagine in 2028, if Gavin Newsom becomes the next president, where we're going to be with China. It's going to be awful. We got to run. Joshua Phillip, you're a great American. Once again, thanks for coming on the Bill Cunningham Show. Thank you.
0: Always a pleasure. Thank you.
1: God bless America. There it is. Once again, that's the truth. And we're not dealing with this whatsoever. Bill Cunningham, the Great American, live with you every Sunday night.
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9: Hi, Billy Cunningham. Let's continue. Now, John Lopp points out among the most terrible places to be are blue cities and blue states. An hour or so ago, we had Jeff Cruer on from New Orleans. And if you're in a blue city in a blue state, my gosh, do you have problems? If you're in a blue city in a red state, you can overcome the difficulties. If you're a red city in a red state, that's where people are moving toward. And, they're not running toward Illinois or Massachusetts or New York City, for God's sakes. Look at the disaster after the Knicks, a great win over the Spurs. And I become a fan of the Knicks all of a sudden because the Spurs show no respect. Wemby shows no respect for America, doesn't respect the Star Spangled Banner. So I'm a Knicks fan. I have been for a while since my TV show in New York. And the way the fans acted after the game, including torching school buses last night, tearing up Bryant Park, looting stores, turning cars over, opportunistic street criminals, and Mamdani stood down completely and issued certain press releases in Arabic. Believe it or not, Mamdani is issuing press releases in Arabic. I'm concerned. Now let's continue with more. What's going to happen now with the more or less the agreement? Will prices go up or down in the future when it comes to gasoline? Steve Malloy's next. Bill Cunningham with you every day.

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1: With SRN News, I'm Jason Walker. Shares have soared in Asia early Monday morning after a tentative deal announced to end the war in Iran. Benchmarks in Tokyo and Seoul gained more than 5% Monday. Oil prices dropped more than $3 a barrel. Now, nothing has been signed as yet. However, that signature date should be coming up, officials say, by Friday. Carolina Hurricanes winning the Stanley Cup championship. A suffocating defense did the job in Game 6, defeating Vegas. Final was 3-0. It was bedlam in Broadway after the New York Knicks won the NBA title over San Antonio. A lot of rowdy fans hitting the streets in Times Square and throughout the city. NYPD says there were multiple arrests. This is SRN News.
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3: It's now time for your KBRF News Talk 1250 weekly weather forecast. Today we'll see a high of 71 with sunny skies and a low of 48. On Monday, a high of 77 with a chance of thunderstorms and a low of 49, showers likely in the evening. On Tuesday, a high of 72 with a low of 54 and a chance of showers. And on Wednesday, a high of 70 with a low of 50 and a chance of showers. This has been your KBRF News Talk 1250 weekly weather forecast.
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3: It's now time for your KBRF News Talk 1250 weekly weather forecast. Today we'll see a high of 71 with sunny skies and a low of 48. On Monday, a high of 77 with a chance of thunderstorms and a low of 49. Showers likely in the evening. On Tuesday, a high of 72 with a low of 54 and a chance of showers. And on Wednesday, a high of 70 with a low of 50 and a chance of showers. This has been your KBRF News Talk 1250 weekly weather forecast.
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6: News this hour from Town Hall. I'm Jason Walker. All signs indicate now the war in Iran could soon be over. Here's correspondent John Scott.
7: President Trump posts on Truth Social, "This great deal will bring peace and security to the whole region. Many presidents have tried to make peace with Iran, and all have failed before me." The president continued, "The leaders of the region have, for the first time, found a president who can help them achieve real peace. With the opening of the strait upon the signing of the deal on Friday, for purposes of mine removal, oil will flow on both ends again for the region and the world." President Donald J. Trump.
6: In the meantime, energy experts do say it will likely be several months, though, before energy companies can resume operations to the point where they're able to meet the world's demand for oil. Authorities have identified more than 15,000 pedophiles, rapists, smugglers, and traffickers that former President Joe Biden and the Democrats allowed to just walk right into the United States through the wide-open southern border.
8: The Department of Homeland Security says many of these children report stunning sexual abuse along their journeys from foreign countries. In a stunning news conference, the head of the Department of Homeland Security, Mark Wayne Mullen, telling reporters that some of these kids report being raped 600 to 700 times. Mullen says this child trafficking nightmare, the direct result of the Biden-Harris administration allowing the northern and southern border to be wide open for 4 years. The former Homeland Chief Alejandro Mayorkas repeatedly told reporters on camera, "The border is closed."
6: Tragedy in Missouri Sunday morning. NTSB investigating the plane crash that killed 12 people. Authorities say the aircraft went down shortly after takeoff. On board, the pilot and 11 skydivers. More on the stories at townhall.com.
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6: It is very controversial, and some in Switzerland say it's going to get even worse. Voters there are deciding whether to limit that country's population to 10 million. More on the story from Donna Warder.
10: Results so far show that most Swiss voters are against a proposal to limit the country's population to 10 million. 69-year-old Maria Lalu, a former diplomatic mission employee, says she voted for limiting the population.
11: I have nothing against immigration. Italian-Arabic. I am also a stranger. But it has to be calm because, like in another neighboring countries, they are also calming their situation.
10: School teacher Natasha Robernico says she doesn't think limiting the population is a good thing and that it would have an impact on the Swiss economy. I'm Donna Warder.
6: Breaking news and analysis, townhall.com. A European fashion brand facing backlash after controversial comments by its founder. Correspondent Ken Lohrmann reports.
12: Danish clothing executive Tobias Sloth is under fire for posting Islam as the one thing he would remove from Earth in a LinkedIn survey. The remark sparked accusations of racism and widespread outrage, putting his brand Norse Projects at risk of boycotts. Sloth has since apologized and deleted the comment, but criticism continues, highlighting how negative statements about Islam can quickly escalate into a global reputational crisis. Ken Lohrmann reporting.
6: Riot police fired tear gas and water cannons in clashes with rioters during a protest Sunday in Geneva against the G7 group of wealthy nations. That comes a day before G7 leaders will be meeting in France. More on these stories, townhall.com.
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14: It's now time for your KBRF News Talk 1250 weekly weather forecast. Today we'll see a high of 71 with sunny skies and a low of 48. On Monday, a high of 77 with a chance of thunderstorms and a low of 49, showers likely in the evening. On Tuesday, a high of 72 with a low of 54 and a chance of showers. And on Wednesday, a high of 70 with a low of 50 and a chance of showers. This has been your KBRF News Talk 1250 weekly weather forecast.
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1: With SRN News, I'm Jason Walker. United States and Iran have reached an initial agreement to end the war, thus allowing oil and gas to eventually reach the global market. Iran's deputy foreign minister also confirms the agreement. However, broader negotiations on several issues will continue. Shares soaring in Asia after that tentative deal was announced. Benchmarks in both Tokyo and Seoul were up heavy on Monday. Oil prices fell, meanwhile, about $3 a barrel. There were a lot of problems in the Big Apple after the New York Knicks defeated the San Antonio Spurs in Game 5 to win the NBA. Police say extremely rowdy fans took to the streets, clashing with police, smashing windows of a police car, and more. Dozens were arrested. SRN News.
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3: It's now time for your KBRF News Talk 1250 weekly weather forecast. Today we'll see a high of 71 with sunny skies and a low of 48. On Monday, a high of 77 with a chance of thunderstorms and a low of 49, showers likely in the evening. On Tuesday, a high of 72 with a low of 54 and a chance of showers. And on Wednesday, a high of 70 with a low of 50 and a chance of showers. This has been your KBRF News Talk 1250 weekly weather forecast.
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0: want you people to know how hard it is to do a show while the Knicks are in the NBA Finals. The Knicks pulled out 105-104. They're up 2-0 on the San Antonio Spurs. Games now head to New York. Heartbreaking loss for the San Antonio Spurs. They were down. They had a huge rush at the end. Missed a shot at the end. The Knicks hold on by the skin of their teeth. 105-104. Knicks now up 2-0 as they head back to the Garden. No team has ever come back from a 2-0 deficit on the road, which means that if the Knicks blow this, they'll be the first. Spoken like a long-time suffering Knicks fan. I can't believe this is happening.
1: Besides the sacrifice I'm giving to host this show, I turned off the Knick game so I could concentrate on the show. Spurs beat the Knicks 115-111. Now game four, I guess, is Wednesday night. So every single visiting team has won the game. So we've had 3 games, and the Knicks won the 2 on the road. Now the Spurs have won in New York, so a home team has yet to win a game, so that's a little odd. But Spurs beat the Knicks 115-111 in Game 3. Yes, President Trump was there. I saw Robert Kraft was there. What was Robert Kraft doing there? Shouldn't he be a the owner of the Patriots? Shouldn't he be a Celtics fan? What was he doing sitting in the front row? I saw, with President Trump, I saw Doug Burgum. Looked like one of his granddaughters was there. President Trump's granddaughters was there next to him. That's what I'm assuming. I was just right on the monitor before the show. Who else did I see there? Sweet was pretty, James Dolan, the owner of the, Knicks was there. But yeah, so Knicks lose. Now I can go back to concentrating on the show. I was concentrating the whole time. Paul in Zanesville, you were on America at Night. Thanks for checking in.
2: Good evening, McGraw. Yeah, evening, what a great topic with the birds. You know, but I heard one time, I can't Google it or anything right now because I'm listening to your show on my phone because my radio has a ball game on.
1: Okay.
2: So I can't listen to it. Yeah, and I heard that cockroaches have been around longer than dinosaurs. And I just didn't know if that was true. And, like, you mean you're doing a great job. You're hitting it out of the park. So I know that's a strange question, but yeah, and me and my wife are both bird watchers. They're kind of mean, you know. Sometimes they look like they're fighting, but that's not what they're doing. You know, I tried to explain that to my wife. But what a great guest you just had there, man. Hey, as always, thank you.
1: Thank you, Paul. Yeah, I should have asked him about cockroaches. I did not ask him. I apologize. Maybe next time we have him on. But that's a legit question, right? They always say cockroaches survived. Cockroaches survived the fallout from the meteor. So there you go. I thought that was bizarre, right? I mean, birds are descendants of dinosaurs. When you think about it, I guess it makes sense, right? He's right. You look at a chicken and you see the legs of a chicken. You're like, yeah, dinosaurs. I kind of never would have thought of that. An ostrich, right? An ostrich doesn't. It's a bird. It runs. It's got a big old neck. It's got some talons, doesn't fly. An ostrich, right? An ostrich is a descendant of a dinosaur, I guess, right? Never looked at things like that before. So there you go. All right, let's get some text messages. Let's see here. New Mexico checks in. So Trump once again displayed his grace and his dignity in the interview with Kristen Welker. What a pig. Here's one in St. Louis. Crows have funerals. There's one from Illinois. Great show, as always. Stay safe and sweet. Thank you very much. Here's another one. Thanks for the rib recipe. It was a giant hit this weekend. Oh, you betcha. If you're taking a poll, I say let Scott speak his mind. You let everyone else talk politics. That is true. I do let everybody else talk politics, but I'm trying to get Scott to expand his horizon. That was the whole point of all this. Wisconsin checks in. I was wondering what your favorite Seinfeld episode is. So many. My top two are the Soup Nazi and the Keith Hernandez episode. I like the Keith Hernandez episodes. But I would have to tell you that my favorite episodes was the when George and Jerry decide to write the pilot. And Right, it was a show writing about a show writing about a show. I thought that was really very, very funny. And then there was a scene early on in the series where George is looking for a job, and they're sort of talking about all the things he can do. And George says, "You know, I could be an announcer. You know all those good comments I make during the baseball game." And Jerry says, "Yeah, you do make good." You do make good comments, but they usually give those jobs to broadcasters and ball players. Yeah. I could be an announcer. You know all those good comments I make. That show was so brilliant on so many levels. That show was just—it was brilliant. It was absolutely brilliant. And how the word of mouth came to be. You know that show is. Is it 30 years old? Wait, went off the air in, what, 98? Right? We're looking at, is that possible? It's, I never do math on, right, 98 to 108 to 18 to 28. We're going 30 years soon. That's going on 30 years that show went off the air. Wow. How about them apples? Holy mackerel. All right, 1-844-2-McGraw, 1-844-262-4729. Tony in Montreal. Just calling to put some salve on my wounds. Tony, welcome to the show.
3: How you doing? Were you being punished tonight?
1: I was. It was very difficult to do a radio show while you're kind of rooting for the Knicks.
3: Yeah, I know. But yesterday you had the screen turned around. Did you have it actually facing you tonight?
1: Oh, no. I had it. I watched all the pregame, and then I came down here and I watched some of the first half, and then I couldn't do it, so I had to turn it off. I couldn't concentrate, so I had to turn it off.
3: Well, I'm the reverse. I missed the pregame, and I missed the first, I believe, quarter, and a little. I got to the second quarter like with 10 minutes because I had stuff to do. Obviously, tonight in St. Leo, being that I have to obviously try to, I guess, be productive and hard because I'm going from the Knicks to the Vegas team, you know, nightly. But as I was watching this game, I was like, you know, it's like when you're a fan of any team, it's hard to keep your emotions in check, and it's also hard to, you know, to keep the disappointment down. Obviously, you could tell I'm thinking all the time that these great athletes can come back, and I was watching them and hoping they would come back, but clock runs out, and you know, the other team got the best of the shooting tonight. So it's not.
1: Well, here's what I, you know, I root for teams that are never in any close games. So I'm not used to this, you know, nervous Nelly deal. So I don't really know how to handle it when my team's, you know, and it's a close game. You get all angst wise. I'd much rather watch two other teams that I'm not involved with just to watch a good game. I don't. You know, when the Kansas City Chiefs are in the Super Bowl playing the, you know, whoever, I don't really care. I'm just looking for a good game. I just enjoy the game. You can't really enjoy the game when you have a rooting interest.
3: But McGraw, I'm with you on that. Like, when you have a rooting interest, right, especially some of these maniacs that have money on the line, I don't have any money on the line. It's just pure fanship, if that is a word, or

0: that streak to end. And, you know, like there's some teams that haven't won since 1967, like the Maple Leafs. So,
1: yeah,
0: you know,
1: that's crazy.
0: It's like when you don't have that winning tradition all the time, I'd rather watch, like you say, two teams play, and you don't really care what happens. That's pretty much what I...
1: Crazy.
0: At least you can eat your food, right?
1: Yeah, I hear you. All right, thanks, Tony. Hang in there. I'll talk to you later. All right, let's go to the... we got some voicemails. Now, look, here's the deal. There's a new part of the show that I really enjoy, because a lot of people call in, either can't call in because the show was... delayed, or for whatever reason can't call in because they're listening and they're busy. So when we're not here, we put the phones on voicemail, and you can leave a voicemail and you can say your piece, and then we'll edit it up and get it on the air. So same number as the text, same number as the phone calls for the phone lines, 1-844-2-McGraw. So lock it into your phone, and you know, if it's Tuesday during the day and you thought of something that you want to chime in about, just give us a phone call, and then we'll cut it up and we'll put it on the air. All right, let's go right down the line here. Joe, line one, text message. Joe, what do you got for us?
2: What did the D stand for in D-Day? Answer, nothing. It was just an intensifier. Have a good night.
1: Well, he asked me a trivia question, didn't even give me a chance to respond. I was going to say D meant nothing. I didn't know that. I also didn't know, I for the longest time, I always wanted to know why they called it Utah Beach and Omaha Beach. Living in Omaha for a time, I always was curious as to why they called it Omaha Beach. And the story was that, was it Eisenhower or one of the generals was planning it, and they were two servicemen cleaning the vents or painting the office, and he asked them, where are they from? And one said Utah, one said Omaha. And so he called one Omaha Beach and one Utah Beach. Sounds plausible. I don't know if it's true, but I'd love to know why they called it Omaha Beach. Scott is still banned from the live phone calls, but we are allowing him to call in on the text line. Scott, what do you got for us?
3: I was just reading the book by Benny Morris, The Birth of the Palestinian Refugee Problem, 1947 and 1949. And he seems to be saying, I mean, he says, yes, there were massacres. The Israelis committed massacres. Women and children were killed. But I think he's saying it wasn't intentional. It wasn't systematic. It wasn't like, it's just that they were poorly trained or something, you know. I find that a little hard to believe, though.
1: Thanks, Scott. Thanks for the uplifting phone call. Let's go to Doug. Doug's on. Doug, what do you got for us? Doug?
4: Yeah, I'm a girl. Doug from Wisconsin. I really enjoyed the Roger Flimmer story of the night, comparing him to Les Messman. And you said you had another one to tell. That's probably even funnier. And you said remind you, so I'm reminding you. So I hope you can tell us tonight.
1: All right. So
4: thanks again. Right. Have a good day.
1: Bye-bye. Sorry, Doug. All right. So here's my other. There was another story I was going to tell, but I'll tell the other Roger Flimmer story. So Roger Flimmer was a. What was the other story I was just going to tell? I forget. So Roger Flimmer was the farm director at a radio station I was working at. I just got into radio. And back in the day, farm directors were legendary. I mean, they were stars, right? Like Les Nessman. I mean, just superstars. And Roger Flimmer had been in the market in Omaha for eons, and he was known throughout the land. And they decided to run this was at the same time that the movie Boogie Nights, remember the movie Boogie Nights with Dirk Diggler? Remember that Boogie Nights? It was a movie about pornography and in the early days of like porn stars. It was a very disturbing movie. Starred Burt Reynolds and a couple of others. It was

very, very popular movie at the time. At that same time, the radio station started running a promotion for Have Lunch with Roger Flemmer. And what they did was that you would go to certain convenience stores and fill out the postcard and then send it back to the radio station. And Roger Flemmer would then pick a name out of a hat, and you would have lunch with Roger Flemmer. And it was a way to, you know, drive people to the convenience stores. And so he got thousands and thousands and thousands and thousands of these cards. And so I was in charge of, like, every Tuesday he had to pick a card out, and he would name the person who then got lunch with Roger Flemmer. And so I bring in this box, I mean, thousands and thousands each week. And he sticks his hand in, and he talked like he was very official, and he talked like this, and he pulls out the card, and he says, "Today's winner for lunch with Roger Flemmer is Dirk Diggler. Dirk, you have won lunch with Roger Flemmer." Somebody had wrote in the name Dirk Diggler. And if you'd seen the movie Boogie Nights, if you didn't see the movie Boogie Nights, you really don't know who Dirk Diggler is. But if you saw the movie Boogie Nights, that's a funny reference. So I just, every time I see the old guys from the old station, we always tell that story about Dirk Diggler. Roger Flemmer and Dirk Diggler are going to lunch together. America at Night, back in a moment.

0: I'm Tony Goldwyn. 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
1: This is your I-94 ramp cone zone update. The 210 I-94 ramp is closed. The interchange ramps will be closed to all travelers during construction, and traffic to and from Highway 210 in Fergus Falls will be detoured to the County Road 1/Tower Road. Highway 210 will remain open for travelers during construction. Traffic will shift to one side of the bridge and will be reduced to one lane in each direction. For construction updates, visit the Fergus Falls Chamber at fergusfalls.com and click on the Cone Zone. 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
3: News this hour from Town Hall. I'm Jason Walker. Nothing has been signed, and that's expected later in the week, at Washington and Tehran reaching an initial deal to end the war that would allow oil to reach the global market eventually. Experts do say, though, it will take several months for energy companies to get back up to speed. Lawmakers will try to find a fix for Georgia's banned vote counting method.
4: Georgia lawmakers are expected to try to clean up an election mess of their own making when they return to the Capitol this week for a special session. The election system used throughout the political battleground state relies on a QR code printed on ballots to tally the votes. 2 years ago, legislators passed a law barring the use of that barcode for the official vote count beyond July 1st of this year, but no replacement method of tabulating votes was ever implemented. Meanwhile, the Secretary of State's office and the State Election Board have further muddied the waters by issuing conflicting guidance about how votes should be cast and counted. I'm Julie Walker.
3: There are many allegations of voter fraud in Los Angeles, and that is drawing some very sharp concern from conservatives all around the United States. We have an update on the story now from L.A. Here's Ken Lorman reporting.
5: Videos from Skid Row show several homeless individuals claiming they were paid small amounts to vote for Mayor Karen Bass and Councilwoman Nithya Raman. The footage, now referred to the Justice Department, also follows reports of questionable voter registrations tied to shelters. Conservative critics say the claims point to potential abuse of the system and demand a full federal investigation to ensure election integrity and accountability. Ken Lorman reporting.
3: And we have more on these stories at townhall.com.
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3: Kidnapping of a high-level official in Haiti.
7: Haiti's cabinet director of the defense ministry has been kidnapped by armed men. Local media reports that James Boyard was abducted Thursday in an area of Port-au-Prince that's considered relatively safe. About 70% of the capital is controlled by a powerful gang coalition the U.S. has designated as a foreign terrorist organization. Boyard, a highly respected security expert, was given the job of rebuilding Haiti's armed forces and also serves as Inspector General of Haiti's police. It's not clear whether ransom has been requested. I'm Donna Water.
3: NARA Organics recalling its organic baby formula due to a multi-state outbreak of infant botulism. Three babies became ill in California, Pennsylvania, and Washington after consuming the formula. More news and analysis, townhall.com. The Treasury Department has moved to involve banks more deeply in President Trump's immigration crackdown. More from correspondent Bob Agnew.
8: Treasury has issued new guidance allowing banks to share information about suspected customers more freely. It's part of the administration's effort to remove undocumented workers from the banking system. The changes are framed as a crackdown on fraud and crime. In May, the president signed an executive order requiring banks to scrutinize customer citizenship. The new guidance expands banks' ability to share information, including flags tied to immigration status. Bob Agner reporting.
3: After the New York Knicks had defeated the San Antonio Spurs over the weekend, it was pure bedlam on Broadway. Thousands of people taking to the streets, smashing windows of a police car, climbing scaffolding, and more. Police say dozens were arrested. More on these stories, townhall.com.
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9: It's now time for your KBRF News Talk 1250 weekly weather forecast. Today we'll see a high of 71 with sunny skies and a low of 48. On Monday, a high of 77 with a chance of thunderstorms and a low of 49, showers likely in the evening. On Tuesday, a high of 72 with a low of 54 and a chance of showers. And on Wednesday, a high of 70 with a low of 50 and a chance of showers. This has been your KBRF News Talk 1250 weekly weather forecast.
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0: With SRN News, I'm Jason Walker. It is a deal. The United States and Iran reaching an initial agreement to end the war. However, nothing has been signed as yet and probably will not be until at least later this week. In the meantime, shares have soared in Europe and Asia with the tentative deal announced. Benchmarks in Tokyo and Seoul gained more than 5%. Oil prices fell more than $4 a barrel. NTSB investigating that plane crash in Missouri. All 12 on board are dead. Aircraft went down shortly after takeoff. On board, the pilot and 11 skydivers. Carolina Hurricanes have won the Stanley Cup, shutting down the Vegas Golden Knights 3-0 in Game 6. And the president has celebrated birthday number 80 with some spectators at the UFC battles. This is SRN News.
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2: It's now time for your KBRF News Talk 1250 weekly weather forecast. Today we'll see a high of 71 with sunny skies and a low of 48. On Monday, a high of 77 with a chance of thunderstorms and a low of 49, showers likely in the evening. On Tuesday, a high of 72 with a low of 54 and a chance of showers. And on Wednesday, a high of 70 with a low of 50 and a chance of showers. This has been your KBRF News Talk 1250 weekly weather forecast.
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0: This is America in the Morning from Westwood One. Coming up this half hour.
1: The Secretary of War denies there's a munitions crisis. I'm Clayton Neville.
2: The Knicks win their first NBA title since 1973.
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0: President Trump makes a deal with Iran to be signed to later this week. The president's name removed from the Kennedy Center and a renewal of FISA, now being tied to the Save America Act voting bill.
4: Cyber scammers selling soccer seats. I'm the new old tech guy, Chuck Palm.
5: The debut of Elon Musk's SpaceX was a big success on Wall Street. I'm Ed Donahue.
6: What do we have to look forward to in theaters for the rest of the summer? I'm Kevin Carr.
0: Back after these messages.
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0: Why are interscholastic sports called the last classroom of the day? 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
10: It wasn't that long ago that the International Freshwater Fishing Hall of Fame out of Hayward, Wisconsin, put together the list of the 100 greatest lures of all time. I actually do agree with the number one lure. I agree with a lot of them on there. I'm not so sure about their placement on that list, but most of the lures that made it onto that list are lures that I grew up fishing and still fish today. Some of them I never had a chance to fish. They're antique lures, but I guess back in the day they probably did quite well. But the lure that took the number one spot on that list is one that I've used many, many, many times over the years in all kinds of different conditions. I've used this lure in saltwater, freshwater, in ultra clear water, and dingy water. I've used a lot of different colors of this lure, and I've always caught many different species of fish on this lure. And yes, I probably rank it number one of all time. It is the original floating Arapala. Check out their website and see if you agree. This is from the pages of the Outdoor News.
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14: It's normal to have a teenager who doesn't want to sit down and read the Bible and be preached to all the time. 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So you're going to kind of get that time of eye roll.
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18: 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Chance of showers today with a high of 77 and a southwest wind. Overnight low of 48 with rain likely. Increasing clouds for Tuesday with a high of 73. Rain on Wednesday with a high of 68. Thursday partly sunny with a high of 67. That's your forecast from News Talk 1250 KBRF.
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19: June is strawberry season, and we'll share some tips on making a bumper harvest last just a little bit longer. 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With more practical tips and useful advice, this is the Old Farmer's Almanac Radio Report for Monday, June 15th, the 166th day of the year. Actor Neil Patrick Harris has a birthday, and Arkansas became our 25th state on this day in 1836. If you've somehow resisted eating all your newly harvested strawberries, here's a few tips for keeping them in the best shape for enjoying later. Wash as you go is the most important rule. Strawberries soak up water like sponges, making them mushy and shortening their shelf life. Wash them only just before eating. Rule number two is leave the stems on. Pulling or cutting the stem makes them prone to spoilage. And thirdly, if you'll be storing them in the fridge, use the crisper drawer. Keep them in a partially open container lined with a paper towel to absorb excess moisture. And that is the Old Farmer's Almanac Radio Report. 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
20: You no doubt have heard of Paul Revere. However, you've probably not heard of Jack Jewett. When you hear the two stories, you'll wonder why the history books remember Revere and not Jewett. The reason is the story on this edition of The American Countryside.
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20: On the night of June 3rd and 4th, 1781, Jack Jewett spotted British soldiers riding toward Charlottesville, Virginia, intent on capturing Thomas Jefferson and other prominent leaders. He made a daring ride to save their lives and perhaps save the Revolution. Yet you've probably not heard of Jewett, but rather another guy who made a midnight ride.
22: Paul Revere rode 15 miles over good roads, had help, and got captured before he got to where he was going. Jack Jewett rode 40 miles through the backcountry by himself to warn some of the most important men in America, and he made it.
20: Janice Clark shares the story of Jack Jewett from his former home just outside of Lexington, Kentucky, a site open to visitors today.
22: The difference is, Paul Revere had that fabulous poem written about him by Longfellow. Longfellow wrote the poem during the Civil War to whip up support for the war in New England, and he made up a lot of it.
20: However, at the time of the Revolution, the Virginia legislature and others fighting for independence understood the importance of what Jewett had done.
22: They voted to have the governor present to Jack Jewett an elegant sword and a pair of pistols in gratitude for his

You've got the gear. Now get the edge. 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
4: Here's your forecast from News Talk 1250 KBRF. Chance of showers today with a high of 77 and a southwest wind. Overnight low of 48 with rain likely. Increasing clouds for Tuesday with a high of 73. Rain on Wednesday with a high of 68. Thursday partly sunny with a high of 67. That's your forecast from News Talk 1250 KBRF.
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0: 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That's the advice from Roger McCohen, a Washburn University law professor in Topeka, Kansas, when it comes to someone trying to sell you a rural property.
1: A pretty developed scam that's going on across the country, particularly in the plain states and in the West, where you've got less population, more remotely located acres and tracts, which often are not occupied by people. And so what once seemed unimaginable is now occurring with an alarming amount of frequency. Scammers are impersonating landowners and trying to sell rural property that they don't own.
0: McCohen says scammers exploit information they dig up in public records.
1: Here's the problem. Unlike residential real estate, farmland often has no occupied structure and no daily activity and no owner that's physically present to notice any unusual activity. And also, if the actual owner of the property lives out of state and visits only periodically and conducts business remotely, that's the target property that the scammers look at.
0: If contacted, says McCohen, look for tip-offs.
1: The seller, if they're insisting on communicating exclusively by text or email, that's a red flag. And let's say the supposed owner claims to be overseas or traveling or is hospitalized or otherwise not available for a phone call or a meeting. That should be another red flag.
0: That's Farm to Fork. I'm Daryl Anderson.
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4: 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Last week saw more effort by the USDA to both track and slow the spread of New World screwworm across the South, with Secretary Rollins providing several updates on the fight. I'll have the details after this. Improve yield without an extra step with QuickShot. 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It delivers fast access to nutrition at planting with a unique blend of macro and micronutrients. 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Yes, since the first detection on June 3rd, active cases of New World screwworm have spread across the southern border region. As of last Friday, USDA had confirmed 8 infestations in a string of Texas counties, from the original Zavala County calf to goats, cattle, and a dog, plus 1 case in Lee County, New Mexico, the first outside of Texas. Agriculture Secretary Brooke Rollins spent much of last week on the ground in Texas working to reassure ranchers. Speaking in Kerrville and again in Zavala County, Rollins said the USDA has tracked this pest for more than a year, we've fought it before, and we're ready to fight it again. She pointed to the work already underway. Since January of last year, USDA has examined 59,000 fly samples and more than 19,000 wildlife specimens. The agency deployed 8,000 surveillance traps along the border, trained dogs to sniff out infested animals at crossings, and stood up more than 120 full-time staff focused on the screwworm fight. When the first case surfaced, crews dispersed sterile flies in the area the very next day. And those sterile flies remain USDA's most powerful weapon. They mate with wild screwworm, and the population collapses. North America's only sterile fly plant, in Panama, turns out about 100 million a week, and a facility in Metapa, Mexico, backed by a $21 million U.S. investment, will come online later this month to add as many as 100 million more. Looking forward, the USDA has broken ground on a $750 million sterile fly facility at Moore Air Base in South Texas, which is slated to come online in mid-2027. The effort is drawing cautious support from across the aisle. Senate Ag Committee Ranking Member Amy Klobuchar of Minnesota and 22 colleagues wrote Secretary Rollins last week, calling the agency's actions a strong start while pressing for faster results. I'll have more when we come back.
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7: If your grain gets too dry, it costs you lots of money. At 10% soybeans versus 13, that's roughly a 4.5% loss on shrink. 1,000 acres of soybeans at 60 bushels per acre worth $10 per bushel for easy figuring, that's $600,000 at 13%, but just $573,000 at 10%. That's a loss of $27,000. That's why we highly encourage you put monitors on and in your grain bin, as well as bin fan controls to prevent this problem. Yes, systems like this allow you to pump in damp air to re-wet many crops, but better yet, you can now start harvest earlier in wetter crops and have them come out of the bin at just the right moisture. Your grain is worth too much to have it too wet or too dry when you haul it in. I'm Darren Hefty.
4: Here's your forecast from News Talk 1250 KBRF. Chance of showers today with a high of 77 and a southwest wind. Overnight low of 48 with rain likely. Increasing clouds for Tuesday with a high of 73. Rain on Wednesday with a high of 68. Thursday partly sunny with a high of 67. That's your forecast from News Talk 1250 KBRF.
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13: Breaking news this hour from Town Hall. I'm Rich Thomason. Wall Street futures are soaring as oil prices tumble following announcement of a memorandum of understanding between the U.S. and Iran.
14: Vice President J.D. Vance tells Fox News this deal means Iran will never be able to have a nuke. President Trump making the announcement on his Truth Social page, saying the deal with the Islamic Republic of Iran is now complete. Congratulations to all, exclamation point. I hereby fully authorize the toll-free opening of the Strait of Hormuz and simultaneously herewith authorize authorize the immediate removal of the United States naval blockade. Ships of the world, start your engines, let the oil flow, explanation point. Laura Winters reporting.
13: But there are some key differences in the way the U.S. and Iran describe the deal, which in any event may be signed on Friday. Talks on Ukraine and Moldova joining the European Union are underway today.
10: Viktor Orban's loss in the Hungarian election in April and a new position taken by his successor have allowed these talks to begin. They will focus first on democracy in Ukraine. Among other considerations, Kyiv will have to show it's made sufficient progress on tackling corruption. The overall accession process could run for years, with Ukraine's battle-hardened military and cutting-edge drone technology. President Zelensky argues the EU needs his country for the future security of the whole continent.
13: That's the BBC's Nick Beek. Russia unleashed a massive overnight attack on Ukraine's capital, Kyiv, a centuries-old religious site heavily damaged, and five rescue workers were killed in northeastern Ukraine. The war expected to be discussed at the G7 summit in Geneva. President Trump is on his way to the summit now. Stock futures are sharply higher on Wall Street. Dow futures up 436 points. NASDAQ futures are up 607 points, gain of over 2%. More on these stories at townhall.com.
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13: If you're the parent of an infant, there's a recall you should know about.
16: Nara Organics is recalling its organic baby formula after a multi-state outbreak of infant botulism. The product is sold nationwide in Target stores and online. Federal authorities say three babies became ill in April and May in California, Pennsylvania, and Washington after ingesting Nara Organics' whole milk organic powdered infant formula. The Food and Drug Administration says the children were hospitalized and given FDA-approved treatment for infant botulism. Infant botulism is rare, but serious. It's caused by bacteria that produce a toxin in the gut. I'm Donna Water.
13: Swiss voters have rejected a proposal to cap the country's population at 10 million. The initiative, led by the right-wing Swiss People's Party, was seen as a move against migration. Preliminary results show nearly 55% oppose the measure, with a turnout of almost 59%. Townhall.com. He lived his life on the very edge, and ultimately that is what led to his demise.
17: He was known as the Spider-Man of Yemen, and he has died after falling into a volcano crater. Authorities say 30-year-old Al-Kwaki Ibn Antar was climbing the steep walls of the Hardah Dam volcanic crater without safety equipment when he lost his grip and fell. Antar had gained fame for his high-risk climbing videos, which often went viral. Jason Walker reporting.
13: President Trump has celebrated his 80th birthday by announcing that preliminary agreement to end the Iran war and with a UFC cage-fighting event on the White House lawn. The UFC event, which is also part of the 250th anniversary of the Declaration of Independence, featured seven fights and thousands of spectators. More on these stories.
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22: Hi everyone, I'm Matt from the Minnesota Department of Natural Resources. You can prevent conflicts with bears this spring by being bear wise. As bears emerge from hibernation, their metabolism gradually ramps up. They transition from nibbling on plants to looking for larger meals. 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
29: The Minnesota Department of Natural Resources last week launched its new electronic licensing system. 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More details about the new system when we return. 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
29: The Minnesota DNR kicked off its new electronic licensing system on Tuesday, June 9th, with a small hiccup when the Apple App Store did not immediately have the MNDNR licensing app available. Visitors trying to find the app via their iPhones eventually were able to download it by about 2 p.m. last Tuesday, so it's available now. DNR staff said the new system had launched seamlessly on other platforms, including Android-based smartphones and browser versions on laptops and tablets last Tuesday morning. The modern ELS for hunters and anglers replaces a system that had been around for 25 years. Smartphone users can find the app by searching MNDNR licensing in the App Store or on their Android-based smartphones. You can also access it on your laptop web browser at mndnr.gov. I loaded the app and bought a license last Tuesday evening and found it pretty intuitive and easy to navigate. There are ample security protocols that make it a little tedious to load, but those clearly are necessary to protect private information. I'm giving the DNR a thumbs up on its new system.
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1: Twins are on the road. They'll be in Texas tonight to take on the Texas Rangers. 6:30 pregame lineup card, 7:05 first pitch. Hey, everybody, it's Chris Atterbury. I'm off for the week, but don't worry, you're in good hands. It's the reunion tour. Corey Provis and Dan Glatton have the call. 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
2: Good. Monday morning at 6:13, we've got 50 degrees halfway through June. Forecast mostly sunny, then some scattered showers late in the afternoon. High today of 77. 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
3: 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A Frazee woman was killed in a rollover crash early Sunday morning. The Ottertown County Sheriff's Office says that deputies were called to the scene on County Highway 60, east of County Highway 36 in rural Vergas, just before 7:30. Deputies say that the SUV was heading west when it went off the road to the north, hitting an approach, and rolled multiple times, landing near a tree line. The driver and only occupant, a 46-year-old Frazee woman, was trapped inside. First responders extricated the victim from the vehicle, and she was transported to Perham Health, where she was later pronounced deceased. The incident is under investigation. A 15-year-old Fergus Falls boy was hospitalized after being hit by a truck in Meeker County Saturday afternoon. State troopers say the pickup was heading west on Highway 12 on the edge of Litchfield at around 3:37 when it collided with 15-year-old Isaiah Harbor at County Road 34. Harbor was transported to Meeker Memorial Hospital for treatment of non-life-threatening injuries. The driver of the pickup was not hurt. Two people were hurt after crashing into a disabled car near Rotse Friday night. State troopers say that just before 11, a Toyota pickup was heading west on I-94 towards Rotse when it lost control and crashed into the center median. The disabled truck ended up blocking the left lane of the interstate. An SUV was also heading west when it struck the pickup. A FedEx semi also came along and joined the collision. The driver of the SUV, 25-year-old Allie Critchley of Maple Grove, suffered non-life-threatening injuries and was transported to Lake Region Hospital for treatment. Her passenger, 26-year-old Austin Young of Maple Grove, also suffered non-life-threatening injuries but was airlifted to Sanford Hospital. The occupants of the pickup and the semi were not hurt. Troopers say alcohol is not suspected to be a factor in the crash. Police say a man with a handgun is still on the loose after an attempted armed robbery in Detroit Lakes. Police say the crime happened Friday afternoon in the parking lot of a Midwest bank. Police say the victim was not hurt. A search of the area did not turn up a suspect. If you saw or know anything, you are urged to call the Detroit Lakes Police Department. I'll be back with more KBRFradio.com news after this.
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2: 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Chance of showers today with a high of 77 and a southwest wind. Overnight low of 48 with rain likely. Increasing clouds for Tuesday with a high of 73. Rain on Wednesday with a high of 68. Thursday partly sunny with a high of 67. That's your forecast from News Talk 1250 KBRF.
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2: It's 6:19 and a good Monday morning to you. Right now at our studios, it's 50, south wind, just 5 miles an hour. 77, sunshine for the day, then some scattered showers. USDA news this morning, new world screwworm threats pertain not just to livestock, but domesticated animals as well. Rod Bain looks at USDA NWS prevention and eradication efforts to protect pets, as well as what pet owners in impacted areas can do to keep their animals safe.
9: Concerns about New World screwworm have centered on impacts to the nation's livestock industry. Yet Agriculture Secretary Brooke Rollins brought up this consideration during discussions on NWS detections in the U.S.
10: Check your pets.
9: That message applies to residents within quarantine zones around NWS points of detection and those along the U.S.-Mexico border. As for the why,
10: it's a parasitic fly larva that can burrow into the flesh of a living animal and can cause serious complications, which can lead to death of that animal if it is untreated. They can infest livestock, pets, wildlife.
9: With NWS larvae usually burrowing within wounds of an animal, the secretary says when it comes to pets, as an example,
10: in some of the cases that have been found within 20, 30, 60 miles of the Mexican border in Mexico, many of those were feline cats and dogs.
9: Now, some things pet owners should know, starting with what to watch out for.
10: Draining or enlarged wounds and signs of discomfort in animals, looking for the screwworm larvae, which look like maggots and eggs, in or around body openings.
9: Animal movement is restricted within NWS quarantine zones, such as the one established after the South Texas detection. The reason?
10: This fly typically moves great distances because humans move animals, not because the fly flies to new areas. The response to this pest will entail our producers and companion animal owners to follow animal movement guidelines and restrictions and not move animals near the zone without proper treatment and inspections in place.
9: In addition, there are travel restrictions associated with pets and service animals arriving from new world screwworm affected countries.
10: We have deployed additional trained dogs, our USDA dogs, down to the border that will be working with all crossing and all pets that are crossing, and we'll be limiting those pretty significantly now going forward.
9: Secretary Rollins adds,
10: if you suspect your animal is infested with screwworm, contact your state animal health official or the USDA area veterinarian in charge immediately. All their information, contact, etc., is on the website screwworm.gov.
9: Rod Bain reporting for the U.S. Department of Agriculture in Washington, D.C.
2: And the latest application period is underway for projects proposed for USDA's Conservation Innovation Grants.
9: Sign up is underway for USDA's Conservation Innovation Grants.
11: At the core of what NRCS does is our conservation practice standards. And these are tools that producers enter our offices across the country to engage with to support their operations with conservation sustainability. The precursor to the implementation of how those work are Conservation Innovation Grants, or SIG.
9: The Natural Resources Conservation Service oversees SIG. NRCS Chief Colton Buckley explains there are two grant categories.
11: SIG Classic supports third-party entities to develop innovative solutions to on-the-ground conservation problems. And SIG On-Farm Trials, the second program, encourages the adoption of innovative conservation practices by working directly with producers on on-farm trials. And this process ensures that the solutions that we find in SIG Classic are actually operationally viable.
9: For the latest Conservation Innovation Grant application process,
11: we've announced $65 million for this fiscal year, broken up $50 million for on-farm trials for that conservation implementation and $15 million for SIG Classic.
9: With the chief noting award decisions to be announced by the end of the fiscal year.
11: You just head over to grants.gov. The deadline's July 27th for both SIG Classic as well as SIG on-farm trial. We've got a modernized, streamlined application to show those farmer-focused outcomes that are proposed to be implemented.
9: As in past years, both components of CIG, the on-farm trials and Classic, each contain project priorities.
11: SIG on-farm trial priorities, we've got irrigation water management technologies, nutrient management, grazing lands, and soil health demonstration trials. And then for SIG Classic priorities, we've got farmer-focused conservation outcomes to include water management, like water quality, as well as water quantity, soil health, habitat improvement, and conserving ecosystems by managing pest pressure. The major focus across everything we're doing at NRCS, particularly in SIG, is to support keeping working lands in working hands.
9: More information about conservation innovation grants and the current funding application window are available online at www.nrcs.usda.gov. I'm Rod Bain reporting for the U.S. Department of Agriculture in Washington, D.C.
2: And providing support and technical service to our nation's small and very small meat and poultry processing facilities is the motive behind the Agriculture Department's recently announced Small Processors Action Plan.
9: As observed during the recent roundtable on American agriculture in Wisconsin by Badger State meat processor and National Football League Hall of Fame offensive lineman Joe Thomas.
12: As a farm-to-table beef producer, we see one of the biggest bottlenecks in our country is the lack of small packing and processing plants.
9: That is where increasing federal support for small and very small meat and poultry processing plants through the recently announced USDA Small Processors Action Plan comes in.
13: Providing customer service and technical assistance to these plants when needed so that they can continue to operate and FSIS doesn't have any barriers to them in meeting our food safety standards.
9: Undersecretary for Food Safety Mindy Brashear says the plan's focus points include improved USDA customer service and responsiveness to processor requests, clearer language of requirements, and easier navigation of USDA systems and reducing regulatory burdens. I'm Rod Bain reporting for the U.S. Department of Agriculture in Washington, D.C.
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14: Soda News Network, I'm Tasha Radel. Sunday marked 1 year since the shootings that forever changed Minnesota politics. Former House Speaker Emerita Melissa Hortman, her husband Mark, and their dog Gilbert was killed in a politically motivated attack at their Brooklyn Park home. Tributes from both Democrats and Republicans remembered Hortman for her leadership, compassion, and commitment to public service. The head of Minnesota's Department of Agriculture is concerned the arrival of New World screwworm in the southern U.S. could have trade ramifications. Commissioner Tom Peterson.
15: This isn't new for Minnesota, dealing with high path avian influenza for quite a while, having trade stipulations put on, and so we're very familiar with that.
14: And the city of Ely is honoring the 218 miners who lost their lives working in the area's underground iron ore mines. A dedication ceremony was held Sunday at the historic Pioneer Mine site for the new Ely Miners Memorial. This is MNN.
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1: Twins are on the road. 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Hey, everybody, it's Chris Atterbury. I'm off for the week, but don't worry, you're in good hands. It's the reunion tour. Corey Provis and Dan Glatton have the call. 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
2: Here's your forecast from News Talk 1250 KBRF. Chance of showers today with a high of 77 and a southwest wind. Overnight low of 48 with rain likely. Increasing clouds for Tuesday with a high of 73. Rain on Wednesday with a high of 68. Thursday partly sunny with a high of 67. That's your forecast from News Talk 1250 KBRF.
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21: Good morning and welcome to Country Morning here on the Red River Farm Network for this Monday, June 15th, 2026. I'm Jamie Dickerman with a look at the grain markets. Well, the grain futures finished last week mostly lower as favorable crop weather, heavy fund liquidation, and easing tensions in the Middle East weighing in on the markets. Corn and soybean futures posting weekly losses, while wheat managed to hold on to some gains despite pressure from harvest activity and improving weather forecasts. U.S. Commodities President Don Rose says the weather was really the dominant market driver last week.
22: Yeah, you know, I think when you look at the week in review, you know, I think the dominant issue continues to be the weather, and the weather's just conducive to a large crop. And, of course, we had a bit of a, like you alluded to, a bit of a speed bump with the June 11th, Thursday's crop report. Not a whole lot in that report, but it really didn't give us anything positive. Maybe the wheat just a little bit positive, but the corn numbers larger in South America was probably the issue on corn. We're harvesting about 50% harvested in Argentina, so that corn's coming at us on an export competition. Brazil corn, about 7% harvest, that's coming at us here mildly going forward.
21: Rose says traders continue to focus on the favorable growing conditions across much of the Corn Belt. The WASDE report didn't show much fresh bullish news for corn and soybeans. While the crop conditions remain generally favorable heading into the heart of the growing season, July corn finishing on Friday up a penny, but still losing 4¾ cents on the week. December corn was down 5¾ cents on the week. Early trade under pressure, July corn down nearly 5 cents, strong export demand remaining a supportive factor, new crop corn sales running 32% ahead of last year's pace. Traders increasingly focused in on the large global supply and improving crop prospects. Soybeans struggled last week, July beans losing 8 cents, November dropping 5½ early today. We're seeing the July soybeans trading lower again, traders reacting to the improving weather forecasts and weakness in energy markets. Reports of the agreement between the U.S. and Iran helping pressure the crude oil prices overnight. The reported deal could reopen the Strait of Hormuz and ease concerns about the global energy supplies. Lower crude oil prices tend to weigh on soybean oil and biofuel-related demand expectations. Wheat, the bright spot last week. KC wheat gaining nearly 14 cents despite finishing on Friday slightly lower. USDA's June estimates projecting the smallest U.S. wheat crop since 1970. 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We're joined by Daniel Kaiser, professor and extension soil fertility specialist with the University of Minnesota.
3: With corn and sugar beets, there's always a starter fertilizer option, which could have some replacement value where, you know, we've seen, especially with sugar beet, 3 gallons of 10-34-0 replacing about 60 units P2O5. Corn, you might be able to do some of the same thing, you know, maybe 5 gallon 10-34-0 and replacing about 40 units P205. So the other thing is then just to look at what crops. I mean, if you've been fertilizing soybean consistently, unless the phosphorus soil test, the Olson is below 7, I really don't see a whole lot of advantage for direct application. So it may be just better just to try to concentrate on small grains, corn, you know, sugar beet, some of those crops that might get a little bit more benefit from the phosphorus application.
21: AFREC is a farmer-led program advancing soil fertility research. 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
4: Monday, June 15th, it's time for livestock markets. I'm Don Wick here on the Red River Farm Network. We saw this cattle market, cattle futures closing out the week lower. The August live cattle down a buck and a half at 249.87. October live cattle down 150 as well at 241.17. Cattle slaughter on Friday, 95,000 head, 5,000 less than where we were both 1 week ago and a year ago. In the feeder cattle, they are following the live cattle. August down 222 at 357.42. September feeder cattle, $1.97 lower at 354.55. Had the announcement of JBS closing two small plants, one in Pennsylvania, the other in Tennessee. One a slaughter plant, the other a value-added facility. Packers let the market and the futures absorb that news before lowering bids down to 254 to 255. There were some cattle bought at that money, but later sales moved back up to 256. Dress sales in the north mostly at 405 to 406. Prices in the live cattle market, cash cattle market, were steady to a buck lower for the week. Boxed beef cutout values, choice carcasses, at $391.93. That's down $1.28. Selects $372.72. That's 53 cents lower. The spread between the choice and select cuts in at just over $19. In the feeder cattle, Harriet Livestock Market. Harriet, South Dakota, with their Friday sale, they had almost 2,700 head. Compared to their last sale 2 weeks ago, the best test was on steers, 950 to 1,000 pounds. They went steady to $3 lower. Among the prices, calves 672 for an average weight, 428 to 437.50. Yearlings, 979 for an average weight, 337 to 348.75. No sale this week for Harriet. Their next auction will be June 26. Superior Livestock has their Corn Belt Classic big video sale going on out of the Sioux City area. That taking place early this week. Iowa Southern Minnesota Hogs, there was a weighted average price of $95.84, down by a whopping $2.04. Pork cutout values actually gained $2.22, $2.92 rather, in at $97.39. Dairy market, cheese barrels unchanged at $1.42, blocks a quarter penny down at $1.48 3/4. The butter market, $1.66 3/4, 2 3/4 higher. Class 3 milk futures, June, $16.02 per hundredweight, that's 3 cents higher. July, $16.63, it is a nickel gain. And that's the livestock markets. This is the Red River Farm Network.
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24: 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Farm news on the Red River Farm Network. Good morning. I'm Don Wick with Jamie Dickerman and Chloe Wadd. An interim peace deal is in place between the United States and Iran. President Donald Trump made the announcement on social media saying he authorizes the toll-free opening of the Strait of Hormuz. Trump also said the naval blockade will end. A formal signing ceremony is planned for this Friday in Switzerland.
21: Crude oil prices have dropped to their lowest level since March. The market is reacting to an interim peace deal between the U.S. and Iran. August Brent crude is trading at $83 per barrel this morning, while West Texas Intermediate crude July contracts are at $80. These prices are still more than $10 per barrel higher than before the war. The time it takes to restore shipping through the Strait of Hormuz, repair damaged infrastructure, and rebuild oil inventories will be key to energy prices moving forward.
26: After announcing the tentative deal to end the war with Iran, President Donald Trump is heading to France today for the Group of Seven summit. The G7 countries have been highly critical of the war and the impact on global energy prices. In the two-day summit, world leaders will discuss Iran, the Russian-Ukrainian war, and the international trade.
24: The markets reacted quickly to the news of the potential end of this war. Ag Bull Trading President Tommy Grisafi said stock values went higher overnight.
27: S&P, NASDAQ exploding higher last night, and then not only going higher, but holding those highs and making new highs. Big up move in gold and silver and copper. Everything you'd see if you think this deal's real. Crude oil traded down, opened down about three, but traded down $5 a barrel. That was after last week's big losses in price. So I think crude almost has a seven in front of it, Don, and that's a lot better than 100. Markets are definitely reacting positive to it. Let's see if they can get it signed. This is about the 20th time we've had a deal, but this one feels a little bit more real.
24: Meanwhile, grain prices are lower in the overnight trade. Grisafi said the funds have pushed prices downward.
27: So when crude oil was exploding higher, people were just buying a lot of commodities. And with the ability to get fertilizer lower across the world and trade shipping again, grains are selling off. Now, I will say, grains have already sold off pretty hard the last few weeks. And funds have went from long to neutral, and many of them. This feels a little oversold down here, but we'll see how we finish up.
24: Grisafi emphasized a deal with Iran is not a deal until it is complete. The agreement is expected to be finalized on Friday, a day when the futures markets are closed for Juneteenth.
21: Showers and scattered thunderstorms expected across eastern North Dakota and northwest Minnesota today, with a few stronger storms possible this afternoon. The main threats, wind gusts up to 50 miles per hour and small hail. Another round of showers and thunderstorms expected late tomorrow night into Wednesday, with the heaviest rainfall likely south of Highway 2. Some areas in the Red River Valley, eastern North Dakota, and Minnesota Lakes Country could pick up an inch or more of rain by Wednesday. Temperatures remaining on the cool side this week, ranging from the 60s to low 70s.
26: The new world screwworm outbreak continues to expand in the United States. USDA now reports 12 confirmed infestations, including 11 cases in Texas and one in New Mexico. The latest case was found in a sheep in Sutton County, Texas, raising concerns that the flesh-eating parasite is moving beyond South Texas into additional livestock-producing regions. Texas Governor Greg Abbott has issued a statewide disaster declaration covering all 254 counties. Livestock producers are being urged to closely inspect animals for wounds and immediately report suspected cases. Officials stress that properly handled meat remains safe to eat and that the screwworm does not spread through meat products.
8: With the U.S. cattle herd at a 75-year low, JBS is shutting down two of its beef processing facilities. The Souderton, Pennsylvania plant has a daily slaughter capacity of 2,000 head and represents 8% of the JBS beef processing capacity in the United States. The other closure is a value-added facility in Memphis. JBS officials said the production from these facilities will be shifted to its other plants.
21: The USDA taking additional steps to expand livestock grazing opportunities on federal lands. The directive calls for reopening vacant and closed grazing allotments, restoring grazing capacity where appropriate, and establishing a goal of adding at least 500,000 head of grazing capacity over the next 2 years. The plan follows USDA's 2025 strategy to strengthen the U.S. beef industry and a grazing agreement signed earlier this year with the Department of Interior. RCAF USA Property Rights Chair Shad Sullivan welcoming the move, saying that expanded grazing can help increase domestic production capacity. This is the Red River Farm Network.
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10: Here's your forecast from News Talk 1250 KBRF. Chance of showers today with a high of 77 and a southwest wind. Overnight low of 48 with rain likely. Increasing clouds for Tuesday with a high of 73. Rain on Wednesday with a high of 68. Thursday partly sunny with a high of 67. That's your forecast from News Talk 1250 KBRF.
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26: Farms corn, soybeans, wheat, canola, alfalfa, and perennial ryegrass with his brother and nephews in Roseau County, Minnesota. He says crops got off to a good start despite late spring, with warm temperatures helping things catch up.
13: With a good start to our crops, our spring season got a little bit late, but the crops came out of the ground very nice. We had nice moisture, and so things are looking up. We got a little rain now, almost a little too much rain actually for doing some crop spraying and things, but moving right along, and the crop with the warm temperatures we have seems to have kind of caught up and now kind of slowed down with the cool down here.
26: Isney says weed pressure has been heavier than usual.

0: Association and SRS Commodities. We're keeping you updated on this year's dry bean crop and the issues impacting the world of edible beans. The Dry Bean Scene, heard every Friday at 12:35. 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
2: Unusually cool temperatures will be occurring across the northern plains and upper Midwest, even Canada's prairies, as we go forward through this work week. I'm meteorologist Drew Lerner for the Red River Farm Network. We expect to see the temperatures over the next few days fluctuating through the 60s and 70s. It will slow down crop development rates and will also lead to slower evaporation, which can be good for some areas that are running a little low on moisture, but maybe not so great for the wetter areas. And we do expect to see a little bit of precipitation occurring periodically across the area. Now, temperatures will turn a little bit warmer as we get out towards the end of the week and into the weekend. 70s will become more common with a few 80s in southern portions of South Dakota and possibly in southwestern Minnesota. But that's not likely to last super long. It looks like some milder conditions will be back again on Sunday. Our nighttime temperatures are going to be a little nippy too at times, with readings coming up mostly in the 40s tomorrow morning, with a few lower 50s in the far southernmost parts of the region. As we get into Wednesday, we'll likely see upper 40 and 50 degree lows. There may actually be a few lower 60s in the southeast corner of South Dakota. On Thursday and Friday, we'll be seeing 40s and 50s again across a big part of the region, and slightly warmer again as we get into the weekend. Now, I did promise a little bit of shower activity, and indeed that is the case. This morning we have some rain already working its way into northern North Dakota. This is scattered shower activity, the bulk of which is still up in Canada. But as we go forward through the day, we expect this precipitation to come slipping southward and eventually will overtake a big part of North Dakota and northern Minnesota. That is going to be most notable as we get into the afternoon and on into the evening. Some of this precipitation will also reach into South Dakota and southern Minnesota, but it's probably going to be breaking up when it does so, and we expect most of that to occur overnight tonight and be gone by the time we get up in the morning. Another storm system is expected to come into the region during midweek, though, probably Tuesday afternoon, and especially Tuesday night into Wednesday. We'll have a low-pressure system pushing across the area, generating rain and thunderstorm activity that will probably stay with us through a fair amount of the day on Wednesday. The moisture totals that come with this latter event will be a little bit more significant. There may be some areas in North Dakota and northern Minnesota that get totals that run from about 6/10 of an inch to nearly an inch and a half, maybe a little bit more. We'll look for southern parts of the region to be driest, including South Dakota's already dry biased areas. For the Red River Farm Network, I'm meteorologist Drew Lerner.
3: 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I'm Roger McOwen. The OBA restored 100% bonus depreciation for qualified production property such as grain facilities. However, because an inherited partnership interest is treated as used property, the step-up fails the strict original use requirement. Instead of an immediate write-off, your heirs must depreciate that capital facility over a lengthy 39 years. To beat this costly tax trap, hold these production assets in a single-member LLC. This allows physical assets to receive a direct basis step-up at death. Evaluate your farm's entity structure today to protect vital next-generation wealth. This has been the Agricultural Law and Tax Report. I'm Roger McOwen.
0: Welcome to Inside Agriculture on the Red River Farm Network. A new AgriGrowth survey finds Minnesotans are increasingly concerned about the state's economy and many feel disconnected from agriculture. AgriGrowth Executive Director Darren Broughton says the findings highlight challenges facing both Minnesota's overall economy and its farm and food sector.
4: Essentially, about almost two-thirds of Minnesotans think that the economy in Minnesota is getting worse. And that is, doesn't matter if you're a Republican or a Democrat or independent, everyone shares that same perspective, that to the state of the economy in Minnesota is not good and it is getting worse. We also talked to Minnesotans and asked them about Minnesota's farm and food economy and where does that at. And we have essentially about 40% of Minnesotans think that Minnesota's farm and food economy is doing worse than the state's overall economy as well.
0: The survey also found a majority of Minnesotans no longer have a direct connection to farming or the food industry. Broughton says that trend was one of the biggest surprises in the research.
4: For the first time we've ever asked the question, what is people's connection to our farm and food economy? And what does connection mean? Connection means you live and work on a farm, you have a family member who lives and works on a farm, or you or a family member works for a food company or an agribusiness company on that front. And what we found is that 31% of Minnesotans fit that definition. You have another 17% who said, well, our family used to farm. And then that third bucket, which is kind of like eye-popping for us, which is we have 51% of the state that says they have zero connection to food and farm.
5: A new technology called Crop Voice is helping soybean growers better understand disease pressure in their fields. Bob Starkey, vice president of agronomy for Interplant, says the tool provides real-time information on fungal pathogens to help producers make more informed management decisions.
6: Crop Voice, we're communicating the amount of pest pressure, specifically fungal pathogens that are present in fields. We're giving them an understanding of the amount of positive sample hits that we see in that field, and we're also giving them an idea of the projected growth of those fungal pathogens.
5: Starkey says the goal isn't to tell growers what products to use, but to give them better information about what's happening in their fields so they can make their own decision.
6: This technology allows a grower to make an informed decision. They understand what types of fungal pathogens are present in their field, and then they can decide what types of options they want to control those pathogens.
0: Checking markets, we have Minneapolis wheat down 8.25 cents for the July contract. 6.10 is the quote. Chicago wheat September down a dime, and hard red winter wheat July were 9.5 lower. July corn down 4.75, 4.08. The new crop contract, 4.35 3/4. It's down 4.5 cents. July soybeans, 5.5 down. It's 11.08 for a quote. New crop down 4.5 cents. Crude right now, the July contract at 80.33, down 4.55 as we look at that market. And on the farm calendar, North Dakota Stockmen's Association has its feedlot tour, 24th annual, being out of the Drake area. That will be held tomorrow. Have a great day. 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
8: Breaking news this hour from Town Hall. I'm Rich Thomason. The commander-in-chief is touting a preliminary peace agreement with Iran. It's a deal that he says will result in a full reopening of the Strait of Hormuz, as well as a lifting of the U.S. blockade of Iranian ports.
9: President Trump making the long-anticipated announcement on Truth Social, writing in part, "The deal with the Islamic Republic of Iran is now complete. Congratulations to all. Ships of the world, start your engines. Let the oil flow."
8: Correspondent Laura Winters says the deal may be signed on Friday. Many details have yet to be revealed. Uncertainty does remain over the future of the Iran nuclear program. President Trump is on his way to Europe for the G7 summit. Along with the Iran situation, Russia's war on Ukraine will be discussed. Russia has launched another massive attack on its neighbor. Joining a growing list of countries, Britain plans to ban the under-16 crowd from using a range of social media apps.
10: Prime Minister Keir Starmer has told a news conference he will fight back if technology companies resist the social media apps ban intended to protect children from harmful content and excessive screen time. He says he is not prepared to compromise on the safety and happiness of our children. The move makes the UK part of a growing global movement to tighten online safety for children. Australia, Canada, Brazil and Indonesia have introduced legislation or requirements for children's access to social media, whereas France, Spain, Denmark, Thailand and South Korea are among others studying or developing similar approaches. I'm Charles Deledesma.
8: A dozen people died in the crash of a plane on a skydiving outing yesterday, Butler, Missouri. The aircraft went down in a field and burst into flames. Watching Wall Street, the Dow futures are up 488 points. NASDAQ futures 652 points higher for a gain of just over 2%. More on these stories at townhall.com.
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8: Optimism over the prospects for an end of the Iran war is sending the cost of crude down sharply.
13: A new week of trading on global oil markets began approximately half an hour after President Trump announced a deal had been done with Iran. Despite the lack of details, oil prices fell, reflecting traders' belief that global supplies will increase as a result of the agreement. The president's post ended by saying, "Let the oil flow." How quickly that will happen remains to be seen, giving shipping companies a concern about the safety of their crews and ships.
8: The BBC's Jonathan Josephs. The mid-air collision of two helicopters over Rio de Janeiro has killed all six people on board the aircraft. Rio's military fire department reports that one helicopter crashed on a car dealership, igniting a fire among several parked electric vehicles. Investigation now getting underway to determine the cause of the collision. News and analysis, townhall.com. In Georgia, a U.S. Senate hopeful is celebrating being President Trump's latest MAGA pick in the GOP primary.
14: Representative Mike Collins celebrated his 11th hour endorsement from President Trump on Sunday and dismissed any ideas that the Republican president's stamp of approval is a risky bet in a potential showdown with Democratic Senator John Ossoff in November. Mr. Trump disclosed his choice of Collins over former football coach Derek Dooley in a middle-of-the-night social media post that praised the second-term congressman for his loyalty. The Republican candidates are competing Tuesday for the chance to unseat Ossoff in one of the most closely watched campaigns in the November midterm elections. Bernie Bennett reporting.
8: The Congolese Ministry of Health is reporting confirmed Ebola cases in Congo, increasing to 782 with 181 deaths. The outbreak was declared on May 15th. It's caused by a rare strain of the virus which lacks an approved vaccine or treatment. More on these stories.
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17: Here's your forecast from News Talk 1250 KBRF. Chance of showers today with a high of 77 and a southwest wind Overnight low of 48 with rain likely. Increasing clouds for Tuesday with a high of 73. Rain on Wednesday with a high of 68. Thursday, partly sunny with a high of 67. That's your forecast from News Talk 1250 KBRF.
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17: It's 7:07, good Monday morning. 50 right now at our Fergus Falls studios. 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This morning at 6:30, Weather Spotters Roger in the Henning area reporting 54, had a high of 69 yesterday. And John up in Pelican Rapids with 51 this morning. A little warmer for the Sunday, high 78 yesterday. We reached 73 in Fergus Falls, overnight low. Down to 48. Compared to 1 year ago, June 15th, our high was 68 with a low of 57. Tree pollen, moderate. Grass pollen is high today as far as those counts. Allergy forecast very low and air quality rated good today. 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
18: 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A Frazee woman was killed in a rollover crash early Sunday morning. The Ottertail County Sheriff's Office says that deputies were called to the scene on County Highway 60, east of County Highway 36 in rural Fergus, just before 7:30. Deputies say that the SUV was heading west when it went off the road to the north, hitting an approach, and rolled multiple times, landing near a tree line. The driver and only occupant, a 46-year-old Frazee woman, was trapped inside. First responders extricated the victim from the vehicle, and she was transported to Perham Health, where she was later pronounced deceased. The incident is under investigation. A 15-year-old Fergus Falls boy was hospitalized after being hit by a truck in Meeker County Saturday afternoon. State troopers say the pickup was heading west on Highway 12 on the edge of Litchfield at around 3:37 when it collided with 15-year-old Isaiah Harbor at County Road 34. Harbor was transported to Meeker Memorial Hospital for treatment of non-life-threatening injuries. The driver of the pickup was not hurt. Two people were hurt after crashing into a disabled car near Rotze Friday night. State troopers say that just before 11, a Toyota pickup was heading west on I-94 towards Rotze when it lost control and crashed into the center median. The disabled truck ended up blocking the left lane of the interstate. An SUV was also heading west when it struck the pickup. A FedEx semi also came along and joined the collision. The driver of the SUV, 25-year-old Allie Critchley of Maple Grove, suffered non-life-threatening injuries and was transported to Lake Region Hospital for treatment. Her passenger, 26-year-old Austin Young of Maple Grove, also suffered non-life-threatening injuries but was airlifted to Sanford Hospital. The occupants of the pickup and the semi were not hurt. Troopers say alcohol is not suspected to be a factor in the crash. Police say a man with a handgun is still on the loose after an attempted armed robbery in Detroit Lakes. Police say the crime happened Friday afternoon in the parking lot of a Midwest bank. Police say the victim was not hurt. A search of the area did not turn up a suspect. If you saw or know anything, you are urged to call the Detroit Lakes Police Department. I'll be back with more KBRFradio.com news after this.
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18: 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A Frazee woman is facing felony charges for damaging her boyfriend's pickup with an axe. On Thursday, 19-year-old Casey Lee Gullickson made her first court appearance and has been charged with first-degree damage to property. Becker County prosecutors say that in December, Detroit Lakes police responded to a property damage report. Upon arrival, officers spoke with the victim, who said that he and Gullickson were in a relationship and had been arguing. The victim said he left the residence to complete some work and later got a call from Gullickson asking how his truck looked now. Officers observed damage to the driver's side windows, rear cab windows, and one passenger side window of the pickup. There were also several apparent punctures to the rear of the cab, consistent with damage from an axe. There was an axe located on the back of the truck cab. The victim's TV, gaming console, and fan were also damaged. The estimate for the damage caused totaled over $4,200. Gullickson spoke with officers and confirmed that she and the victim were in a relationship and that she had caused the damage to the truck and other items. An official with the nation's largest ag cooperative is pleased with the movement of crop inputs so far this season. Minnesota-based CHS Senior Vice President Mike Johnston says logistically it's been a smooth start.
1: We've had good moves of fertilizer up the river or via Unitrain, however we're receiving it across our territory. And so we haven't run into shortages, and we've been able to deliver on time for our growers.
18: Johnston says many farmer members purchased fertilizer months before the run-up in prices. Minnesota is hosting the Special Olympics USA Games this summer, and our state won't just be welcoming athletes from across the country. Hundreds of Minnesotans will be competing too. Spokeswoman Molly Gallatin.
2: Minnesota is one of our largest contingents, so there will be just under 3,000 athletes from 52 state programs. Minnesota athletes will be the largest delegation, and they're just a little bit under 300 total athletes competing at the Games.
18: Most of the competitions and special events will take place June 20th through the 26th on the University of Minnesota campus in Minneapolis, while additional events will be hosted at the National Sports Center in Blaine. For KBRFradio.com news, I'm Derek Sidian. 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
17: Here's your forecast from News Talk 1250 KBRF. Chance of showers today with a high of 77 and a southwest wind. Overnight low of 48 with rain likely. Increasing clouds for Tuesday with a high of 73. Rain on Wednesday with a high of 68. Thursday partly sunny with a high of 67. That's your forecast from News Talk 1250 KBRF.
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24: Minnesota News Network, I'm Tasha Radel. Minnesota is hosting the Special Olympics USA Games this summer, and our state won't just be welcoming athletes from across the country. Hundreds of Minnesotans will be competing too. Spokeswoman Molly Gallatin.
2: Minnesota is one of our largest contingents, so there will be just under 3,000 athletes from 52 state programs. Minnesota athletes will be the largest delegation, and they're just a little bit under 300 total athletes competing at the Games.
24: The Games will run June 20th through the 26th. Sunday marked 1 year since the shootings that forever changed Minnesota politics. Former House Speaker Emerita Melissa Hortman, her husband Mark, and their dog Gilbert were killed in a politically motivated attack at their Brooklyn Park home. A Hector man was killed in a semi-SUV crash in Renville County Friday afternoon. This is MNN.
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8: With SRN News, I'm Rich Thomason in Washington. Wall Street futures are soaring as oil prices decline following announcement of a memorandum of understanding between the U.S. and Iran. President Trump says it will result in a full reopening of the Strait of Hormuz and a lifting of the U.S. blockade of Iranian ports. There are some key differences, however, in the way the U.S. and Iran describe the deal, which in any event may be signed on Friday. Talks on Ukraine and Moldova joining the European Union getting underway today. Meanwhile, Russia unleashed a massive overnight assault on Ukraine's capital, Kiev, as well as some other parts of the country. A centuries-old religious site has been heavily damaged, and five rescue workers were killed in northeastern Ukraine. And watching Wall Street, the Dow futures are up 531 points, NASDAQ futures 655 points higher. More details, srnnews.com.
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17: Well, good Monday morning at 7:19, and we're at the halfway point of June. A nice summer fest weekend for the listening area, and then as we begin a new week, a little on the cool side. Overnight low got down to 48 right now. It's 54. 77 today with sunshine and a chance of some scattered showers through the listening area late this afternoon. Another drop down to 48 on the overnight with more rain likely. Sunny for Tuesday with a high of 73. Craig Olson talking sports yet to come on this Monday morning. More news headlines. A deadly plane crash in Missouri has left 12 people dead, according to UPI. A small skydiving aircraft crashed Sunday near Butler Memorial Airport, about an hour south of Kansas City. Authorities say all 12 people on board, including 11 skydivers and the pilot, were killed in the crash. Officials report the plane went down shortly after takeoff, making a sharp turn before crashing a short distance from the runway. The aircraft was a single-engine turboprop operated by a local skydiving company. Federal investigators with the FAA and NTSB now working to determine the cause of the crash. A new New York Times report highlights a growing divide between soaring wealth at the top of the stagnant wages for many Americans. The article points to a striking moment with Elon Musk and the rise of the world's first trillionaire, while rising energy costs have effectively wiped out recent wage gains for average workers. Economists say this contrast is fueling public frustration as many families struggle with housing, childcare, and retirement, even as markets surge. The report notes that wealth concentration has reached levels far beyond the Gilded Age, with a tiny fraction of Americans holding an increasingly large share of the nation's resources. While some households benefit from rising stock values, gains have been far larger for the richest Americans than the middle class. Experts say the gap between wages and wealth is now a central challenge shaping how Americans view the economy. A federal judge has ordered the Trump administration to restore exhibits and signs about slavery, climate change, and other topics that were removed from national parks. According to NBC News, the ruling says the changes were part of an effort to eliminate content that officials believed portrayed the U.S. negatively. But the judge found the removals likely violated federal law and amounted to an attempt to present a limited version of American history. The court ordered the government to reinstall the materials within 3 weeks and to pause any further changes while the case continues. The lawsuit was brought by historians and conservation groups who argued the policy erased important historical and scientific context from public sites. Officials say they are reviewing the ruling and considering their next steps. Questions growing around New Jersey Congressman Tom Keene Jr., who has been largely absent from Capitol Hill for months. According to the New York Times, Keene has not cast a vote in the House since early March, missing over 100 roll call votes during that time. His office says he's dealing with a personal medical issue and is expected to recover, but has not provided details about his condition. The prolonged absence has raised concerns among colleagues and constituents, especially given the House's narrow Republican majority where each vote can be critical. The situation has also renewed debate over how much transparency lawmakers owe the public about their health when it affects their ability to serve. Keene has said he plans to return and will share more information about his condition at that time. House Democrats say the Epstein files will be a top priority if they regain control of Congress. According to NOTUS, the lawmakers are vowing to launch public hearings, quote, on day one, including possible subpoenas for top administration officials tied to the Justice Department's handling of the case. Representative Robert Garcia, who could lead the House Oversight Committee, says the issue deserves greater scrutiny, arguing there have been, quote, zero hearings so far under current leadership. The plan would also expand beyond Epstein, with Democrats proposing broader investigations into Trump family business dealings and potential conflicts of interest. Republicans are pushing back, calling the proposals politically motivated and accusing Democrats of focusing too heavily on targeting the president. The debate signals the Epstein investigation could remain a major political issue heading into the midterm elections. 54 at our Fergus Falls studios. We start with some sunshine, and there's a chance for scattered showers later in the afternoon. 77 for the high today. Back to it on a Monday. It's time for Talkin' Sports with Craig Olson, brought to you by Smith and Sem Limited. Good morning. Welcome.
9: Hey, good morning, Greg. It was a busy weekend. A lot of things happened over the weekend. It started on Friday with the high school baseball consolation championships. We had two teams from our area who won consolation titles. It was Brandon Evansville in Class A and Purim in Double A. So congratulations to Brian Perleberg and the Chargers, and James Mulcahy and his Yellow Jackets on two outstanding seasons of high school baseball, and bringing home some hardware from the state tournament. Always a good thing. Got to make a little more room in the trophy case, you know. That's a good thing. So Chargers and Yellow Jackets both had outstanding seasons, and after losing their first round games at state, they bounced back with back-to-back wins on Friday. We had to win twice on Friday in the consolation round, and they both did it. So very good finish to the baseball season for Brandon Evansville and Purim. And then you had the NBA finals and the season come to an end as the New York Knicks won the championship, beating San Antonio on Saturday in the championship game to win their first title since, well, for a long time. What was it, 50 years, first championship in 50 years, and they entered the postseason as a 17-1 odds to win the title, and they became the third biggest, the third biggest long shot to capture the championship in the last 50 years. They hadn't won the title since 1973, so it's been over 50 years, 53 years. And they won 15 of 16 games in the playoffs. That's an incredible run. And they finished with, by far, the largest point differential in a postseason run in NBA history. They outscored their opponents in those 16 games by 283 points. Wow, that's quite a difference. So they had a lot of easy wins, I should say. They're never easy, but the big gap in at the end looks like it was an easy win, right? But despite all that they did, there are three teams ahead of them in the earliest release of the odds to win the 2027 NBA championship. They don't waste any time coming out with those odds. And the odds makers have tabbed San Antonio, Oklahoma City, and Boston as the top three teams as far as favorites for next year's NBA championship, with the Knicks coming in fourth. So they better enjoy this championship while they can, right? Because the odds makers say probably isn't going to happen again for this team next year. And it is hard. You know, as hard as it is to win it, it's even harder to repeat as champions back-to-back years. So, yeah. A lot of excitement, though, Greg. A lot of Knicks fans have been waiting their whole lives for this.
17: Well, not the people who have to clean up the city.
9: Oh, man. Oofta.
17: Some enthusiastic celebratories.
9: I just never will understand, you know, we won the title, let's trash the city. What?
17: You go to San Antonio and trash down there.
9: There you go. Yeah. No, if they put all that energy into something positive, like let's clean up the city, you know, maybe that would be a good thing.
17: Well, do a food drive. Can you imagine?
9: There, just think of the things you could accomplish with all that energy.
17: Yeah.
9: And the Minnesota Lynx had their 8-game win streak snapped over the weekend too. They lost to the Las Vegas Aces. They're going to be going back and forth with them all year, I think. They both are 10-3 now. And the Lynx still have a winning streak, though, of sorts. They are looking for their sixth straight home win tonight. So Portland comes in to take on the Lynx at Target Center tonight at 7 o'clock, where the Lynx have won their last five games. And the Lynx are 13.5-point favorites going into that game tonight. Lynx are 10-3 overall. Portland is 7-8 coming in for that game tonight at Target Center. Well, let's take a quick timeout. We'll come back and look at how the Twins did yesterday and what's going on for them this week as we continue talking sports after this break on News Talk 1250 KBRF.
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2: It's 731 with 54 right now, up to 77 today. Could be an umbrella day with a late afternoon rain possible. Back to Craig Olson talking sports.
3: And before we talk about the week ahead for the Twins and their series win over the weekend, we do have to go to the Stanley Cup Finals first, because the Stanley Cup Finals ended as well this weekend. Last night in Vegas, the Carolina Hurricanes, boy, did they play defense. In games 4 and 5 of this series, Carolina was outstanding. They allowed the Golden Knights 5 total goals in games 4 and 5, and they shut them out last night 3-0 in game 6 to win their first championship in 20 years. And Brandon Bussey, whose entrance late into game 3 helped turn around the series for Carolina, recorded his first career playoff shutout, stopping 22 shots on goal last night. And the Hurricanes held Vegas without a shot for like 19 minutes in a row. They're like the last 15 and a half minutes of the second period and the first 4 minutes of the third period, Vegas did not have a shot. And hard to score when you don't get a shot. And their captain, Hurricanes captain Jordan Staal, was awarded the Conn Smythe Trophy for the most valuable player in the Stanley Cup playoffs, becoming the oldest player to win that award. He is 37 years old. The Hurricanes winning the Cup for the second time in franchise history, and Staal became the first player in NHL history to go 17 years from one Stanley Cup to the next, adding a championship he won with the 2009 Pittsburgh Penguins to the Cup that he won last night with the Hurricanes. The previous mark, longest mark for a player between Stanley Cup championships, was Chris Chelios, who went from 1986 to 2002, a span of 16 years between his Stanley Cup championships. Staal had 12 points in 18 playoff games, and he is the fourth straight forward to win the Conn Smythe, which is determined by a vote of a panel of Professional Hockey Writers Association members. He's been with Carolina since 2012, and he spent 14 seasons with the Hurricanes. He ranks second in franchise history with 972 games played. And the first 6 seasons he was with them, they didn't make the postseason. So he's really had quite a career. He was a member of the Wild for a short period of time also, but having great success with Carolina. Well, the Twins wrapped up their 3-game series with the St. Louis Cardinals yesterday by winning by a score of 5-4. Ryan Kreidler's RBI double off the center field wall in the 8th inning scored Luke Kuechel, who had come up with a 2-out double to get into scoring position. And the Twins were able to hold on in the 9th. You never know with that bullpen, right? But they won 5-4 over the Cardinals. Kreidler had a pinch-hit single and scored the tying run in the 7th inning for Minnesota. And Victor Caratini hit a 2-run homer for the Twins in the 4th inning. Byron Buxton hit 3 hits and drove in a run for Minnesota as the Twins get the victory and the series win. Andrew Morris pitched a scoreless inning of relief to earn the victory. Yoendris Gomez earned his 6th save of the season and his 5th with the Twins as he closed out the game in the 9th inning. Twins right-handed pitcher Mike Paredes makes his 2nd major league start in Texas tonight against left-handed pitcher Mackenzie Gore and the Rangers, as the Twins will now be on the road for the week. They will play Texas for 3 games in a row. There's an off day on Wednesday, though. So they'll play 2 games and then have an off day and then play again Thursday against Texas. That off day built in there because of a World Cup soccer game in Texas on that Wednesday, the stadium in use. And then on Friday, Saturday, and Sunday, the Twins will play a series against Arizona, the Arizona Diamondbacks, as they continue their interleague play as well. Next two nights, the games are at 7:05. The Thursday game is a matinee game at 1:35, and then they're late in Arizona on Friday and Saturday, 8:40 and 9:10 first pitch times for those two games before a 2:15 game on Sunday. So there you go. That's Talking Sports on this Monday, the middle of June, Greg, already, June 15th.
2: Wow. Here we are. Well, thank you, Craig Olson, News Talk, 1250 KBRF. 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A little hazy this morning, 54, not much for wind, southwest 3 miles an hour. Chance of rain a few times this week. We'll look at the forecast after your Monday morning KBRFradio.com news.
4: 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A crazy woman was killed in a rollover crash early Sunday morning. The Ottertail County Sheriff's Office says that deputies were called to the scene on County Highway 60, east of County Highway 36 in rural Vergas, just before 7:30. Deputies say that the SUV was heading west when it went off the road to the north, hitting an approach, and rolled multiple times, landing near a tree line. The driver and only occupant, a 46-year-old Frazee woman, was trapped inside. First responders extricated the victim from the vehicle, and she was transported to Perham Health, where she was later pronounced deceased. The incident is under investigation. A 15-year-old Fergus Falls boy was hospitalized after being hit by a truck in Meeker County Saturday afternoon. State troopers say the pickup was heading west on Highway 12 on the edge of Litchfield at around 3:37 when it collided with 15-year-old Isaiah Harbor at County Road 34. Harbor was transported to Meeker Memorial Hospital for treatment of non-life-threatening injuries. The driver of the pickup was not hurt. Two people were hurt after crashing into a disabled car near Rotse Friday night. State troopers say that just before 11, a Toyota pickup was heading west on I-94 towards Rotse when it lost control and crashed into the center median. The disabled truck ended up blocking the left lane of the interstate. An SUV was also heading west when it struck the pickup. A FedEx semi also came along and joined the collision. The driver of the SUV, 25-year-old Allie Critchley of Maple Grove, suffered non-life-threatening injuries and was transported to Lake Region Hospital for treatment. Her passenger, 26-year-old Austin Young of Maple Grove, also suffered non-life-threatening injuries but was airlifted to Sanford Hospital. The occupants of the pickup and the semi were not hurt. Troopers say alcohol is not suspected to be a factor in the crash. Police say a man with a handgun is still on the loose after an attempted armed robbery in Detroit Lakes. Police say the crime happened Friday afternoon in the parking lot of a Midwest bank. Police say the victim was not hurt. A search of the area did not turn up a suspect. If you saw or know anything, you are urged to call the Detroit Lakes Police Department. I'll be back with more KBRFradio.com news after this.
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4: 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A Frazee woman is facing felony charges for damaging her boyfriend's pickup with an axe. On Thursday, 19-year-old Casey Lee Gullickson made her first court appearance and has been charged with first-degree damage to property. Becker County prosecutors say that in December, Detroit Lakes police responded to a property damage report. Upon arrival, officers spoke with the victim, who said that he and Gullickson were in a relationship and had been arguing. The victim said he left the residence to complete some work, and later got a call from Gullickson asking how his truck looked now. Officers observed damage to the driver's side windows, rear cab windows, and one passenger side window of the pickup. There were also several apparent punctures to the rear of the cab, consistent with damage from an axe. There was an axe located on the back of the truck cab. The victim's TV, gaming console, and van were also damaged. The estimate for the damage caused totaled over $4,200. Gullickson spoke with officers and confirmed that she and the victim were in a relationship and that she had caused the damage to the truck and other items. An official with the nation's largest ag cooperative is pleased with the movement of crop inputs so far this season. Minnesota-based CHS Senior Vice President Mike Johnston says logistically it's been a smooth start.
7: We've had good moves of fertilizer up the river or via Unitrain, however we're receiving it across our territory. And so we haven't run into shortages, and we've been able to deliver on time for our growers.
4: Johnston says many farmer members purchased fertilizer months before the run-up in prices. Minnesota is hosting the Special Olympics USA Games this summer, and our state won't just be welcoming athletes from across the country. Hundreds of Minnesotans will be competing too. Spokeswoman Molly Gallatin.
8: Minnesota is one of our largest contingents, so there will be just under 3,000 athletes from 52 state programs. Minnesota athletes will be the largest delegation, and they're just a little bit under 300 total athletes competing at the Games.
4: Most of the competitions and special events will take place June 20th through the 26th on the University of Minnesota campus in Minneapolis, while additional events will be hosted at the National Sports Center in Blaine. For KBRFradio.com News, I'm Derek Sidian. 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
2: Here's your forecast from News Talk 1250 KBRF. Chance of showers today with a high of 77 and a southwest wind. Overnight low of 48 with rain likely. Increasing clouds for Tuesday with a high of 73. Rain on Wednesday with a high of 68. Thursday partly sunny with a high of 67. That's your forecast from News Talk 1250 KBRF.
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12: With the Wall Street Business Report, I'm Bill Alexander. Iran's stranglehold on the Strait of Hormuz may be easing, and its own oil problems now seem to be mounting. Analysts say more oil from the Gulf Arab states appears to be getting out to market with the help of the U.S. military. The war in Iran is driving up jet fuel prices and worsening supply strains for African airlines. African carriers were already paying about 17% more for jet fuel than the global average before the Iran war. President Donald Trump's name still has to come off the Kennedy Center for the Performing Arts in Washington, D.C. A federal judge ruled in rejecting a last-minute bid to block an earlier order to remove the name. A federal appeals court has upheld the conviction of cryptocurrency entrepreneur and FTX co-founder Sam Bankman-Fried. Bankman-Fried defrauded customers and investors of billions of dollars while he operated FTX, once the world's second largest cryptocurrency exchange. For the Wall Street Business Report, I'm Bill Alexander in Washington.
1: 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Depend on it.
13: With SRN News, I'm Rich Thomason in Washington. The commander-in-chief is touting a preliminary peace agreement with Iran, a deal that he says will result in a full reopening of the Strait of Hormuz as well as a lifting of the U.S. blockade on Iranian ports.
14: President Trump making the long-anticipated announcement on Truth Social, writing in part, "The deal with the Islamic Republic of Iran is now complete. Congratulations to all. Ships of the world, start your engines. Let the oil flow."
13: Correspondent Laura Winter says that deal could be signed on Friday. Many details have yet to be revealed. Uncertainty remains over the future of the Iran nuclear program. The president, on his way to Europe for the G7 summit, along with the Iran situation, Russia's war on Ukraine will be discussed, Russia launching yet another massive attack on its neighbor. Joining a growing list of countries, Britain plans to ban the under-16 crowd from using a range of social media apps.
15: Prime Minister Keir Starmer has told a news conference he will fight back if technology companies resist the social media apps ban intended to protect children from harmful content and excessive screen time. He says he is not prepared to compromise on the safety and happiness of our children. The move makes the UK part of a growing global movement to tighten

0: those. 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
10: 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Visitors trying to find the app via their iPhones eventually were able to download it by about 2 p.m. last Tuesday, so it's available now. DNR staff said the new system had launched seamlessly on other platforms, including Android-based smartphones and browser versions on laptops and tablets last Tuesday morning. The modern ELS for hunters and anglers replaces a system that had

0: been around for 25 years. Smartphone users can find the app by searching MNDNR licensing in the App Store or on their Android-based smartphones. You can also access it on your laptop web browser at mndnr.gov. I loaded the app and bought a license last Tuesday evening and found it pretty intuitive and easy to navigate. There are ample security protocols that make it a little tedious to load, but those clearly are necessary to protect private information. I'm giving the DNR a thumbs up on its new system.
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7: AP Sports, I'm Geffen Coolbaugh. The Carolina Hurricanes won their second Stanley Cup title and first in 20 years after beating the Vegas Golden Knights 3-0 in Game 6 of the Cup Final. 37-year-old Jordan Staal became the oldest player to win the Conn Smythe Trophy as playoff MVP.
8: Amazing feeling to be able to build something like that and then top it all off with this is, it's an absolute dream come true.
7: In soccer, a brace for Kai Havertz powered Germany's 7-1 route of World Cup first-timer Curaçao in the opener for both teams. Sweden routed Tunisia 5-1, Australia beat Turkey 2-0, Ivory Coast beat Ecuador 1-0, and Japan played the Netherlands to a 2-2 draw. Bud Cauley won golf's Canadian Open for his first PGA Tour title, and Denny Hamlin won at Pocono for his third straight NASCAR Cup race victory. Geffen Coolbaugh, AP Sports.
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10: Twins are on the road. 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
11: This is MNN Sports. I'm Mike Graham. The Twins took 2 of 3 from the St. Louis Cardinals after a 5-4 win yesterday at Target Field. Ryan Kreidler's pinch hit double in the 8th inning was a difference maker. Manager Derek Shelton says it was nice to win a series from a pretty good team.
12: Extremely satisfying. I mean, really good night at the end of the game offensively for us. Taj Bradley, I mean, that's the story. That's the bounce back. I mean, he threw a breaking ball to Burleson that he hit out. And I mean, for two hitters, looked like he lost his command a little bit, and that's where it ended up. But what he did for us to be able to bounce back. I mean, it's so exciting to see. The story of this game for me is Taj Bradley.
11: Taj Bradley ended with a no decision. He worked into the seventh. He allowed 4 runs. Minnesota's at Texas tonight. The AAA Saints won for a 5th straight time. They beat Toledo in Ohio yesterday 14-10. They're off tonight. And Target Field will be the site of 4 Minnesota High School State Tournament Championship baseball games today. And it looks like a good weather day for ball in the Twin Cities. This is MNN Sports.
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22: Here's your forecast from News Talk 1250 KBRF. Chance of showers today with a high of 77 and a southwest wind. Overnight low of 48 with rain likely. Increasing clouds for Tuesday with a high of 73. Rain on Wednesday with a high of 68. Thursday partly sunny with a high of 67. That's your forecast from News Talk 1250 KBRF.
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23: Breaking news this hour from Town Hall. I'm Rich Thomason. Friday may bring the signing of a preliminary deal between the U.S. and Iran. This memorandum of understanding announced by President Trump. The BBC's Gary O'Donohue says there are a number of key loose ends that have yet to be tied up.
24: The deal, while crucial, is just a beginning. It will kick off a period of 60 days during which the U.S. and Iran will have to agree on how to destroy and remove Iran's nuclear material. That in itself could easily falter. The exact status of the Strait of Hormuz is also something over which divergent views are still apparent. And the timing of sanctions relief and the unfreezing of Iranian assets is still not consistent between both parties.
23: And word of the deal comes as the G7 summit gets underway in Europe.
25: Top of the list of priorities for G7 nations is reopening the Strait of Hormuz so that oil and gas from the Persian Gulf can flow out again to world markets. France and Britain have a proposal to help with that. They are offering warships that could help escort tankers through the strait and also get rid of any mines. That proposal is expected to be discussed as part of wider talks on the Middle East, both at a leaders' dinner that kicks off the G7 this evening and through the next 3 days of talks to Wednesday.
23: That's correspondent John Lester. Crude prices have tumbled since the agreement was announced. And today's AAA national average for a gallon of gas, $4.06. That is down a penny from yesterday's, down 46 cents from a month ago. The latest Russian attack on Ukraine killed 11 people, more than 50 others wounded. The assault also damaging a renowned religious site in Kiev. And watching Wall Street, the Dow futures are up 532 points, gain of 1%. NASDAQ futures 613 points, that's a gain of 2%. More on these stories, townhall.com.
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23: Mayhem mars New York City's celebration of the Knicks' first NBA championship in more than 50 years.
3: Chaos and violence across New York City Saturday night, with police making at least 63 arrests. In Midtown Manhattan, rowdy fans were smashing windows on police cars, climbing scaffolding, light poles, and even trying to hitch a ride on a moving fire truck. Police say they lit several buses on fire that were being used to transport people from Manhattan to MetLife Stadium for the World Cup games. In Times Square, one person was shot and had to be taken by police car to the hospital because the ambulance could not get through. At least four people were stabbed or slashed in the mayhem. Julie Walker, New York.
23: Swiss voters have rejected a proposal to cap the country's population at 10 million. The initiative, seen as a move against migration, was backed by the right-wing Swiss People's Party. News and analysis, townhall.com. Lord Stanley's Cup heading back to North Carolina for the first time in two decades.
7: The Carolina Hurricanes won their second Stanley Cup championship and first in 20 years on Sunday night, shutting down the Vegas Golden Knights 3-0 in Game 6 of the Cup Final. Brandon Bussey, whose entrance late into Game 3 helped turn the series around, recorded his first career playoff shutout in stopping 22 shots. Taylor Hall scored just 3:47 into the game to set the tone. 37-year-old Jordan Staal scored 6 of his 8 playoff goals in the Cup Final to take home the Conn Smythe Trophy as playoff MVP. He's the oldest player to do so in NHL history. I'm Geffen Coolbaugh.
23: President Trump has celebrated his 80th birthday with a UFC cage fighting event on the White House lawn. The event featuring 7 fights and thousands of spectators. More on these stories.
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22: 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Chance of showers today with a high of 77 and a southwest wind. Overnight low of 48 with rain likely. Increasing clouds for Tuesday with a high of 73. Rain on Wednesday with a high of 68. Thursday partly sunny with a high of 67. That's your forecast from News Talk 1250 KBRF.
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8: 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Yesterday for Sunday, got up to 73 for the high. Cool overnight was 48. And this morning at 6:30, Roger in the Henning area with 54 after a high of 69. 6:45, John Waller in Pelican Rapids with 51, had a high of 78 yesterday, and Michelle in the 10 Mile Lake area reported 55 at 7:15 this morning, had a high of 72. Compared to 1 year ago, June 15th, our high 68 and a low of 57. Pollen counts, tree pollen moderate today. Grass pollen is high. Allergy forecast very low, and the air quality rated good today. 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
10: 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A Frazee woman was killed in a rollover crash early Sunday morning. The Otter Tail County Sheriff's Office says that deputies were called to the scene on County Highway 60, east of County Highway 36 in rural Vergas, just before 7:30. Deputies say that the SUV was heading west when it went off the road to the north, hitting an approach, and rolled multiple times, landing near a tree line. The driver and only occupant, a 46-year-old Frazee woman, was trapped inside. First responders extricated the victim from the vehicle, and she was transported to Perham Health, where she was later pronounced deceased. The incident is under investigation. A 15-year-old Fergus Falls boy was hospitalized after being hit by a truck in Meeker County Saturday afternoon. State troopers say the pickup was heading west on Highway 12 on the edge of Litchfield at around 3:37 when it collided with 15-year-old Isaiah Harbor at County Road 34. Harbor was transported to Meeker Memorial Hospital for treatment of non-life-threatening injuries. The driver of the pickup was not hurt. Two people were hurt after crashing into a disabled car near Rotze Friday night. State troopers say that just before 11, a Toyota pickup was heading west on I-94 towards Rotze when it lost control and crashed into the center median. The disabled truck ended up blocking the left lane of the interstate. An SUV was also heading west when it struck the pickup. A FedEx semi also came along and joined the collision. The driver of the SUV, 25-year-old Allie Critchley of Maple Grove, suffered non-life-threatening injuries and was transported to Lake Region Hospital for treatment. Her passenger, 26-year-old Austin Young of Maple Grove, also suffered non-life-threatening injuries, but was airlifted to Sanford Hospital. The occupants of the pickup and the semi were not hurt. Troopers say alcohol is not suspected to be a factor in the crash. Police say a man with a handgun is still on the loose after an attempted armed robbery in Detroit Lakes. Police say the crime happened Friday afternoon in the parking lot of a Midwest bank. Police say the victim was not hurt. A search of the area did not turn up a suspect. If you saw or know anything, you are urged to call the Detroit Lakes Police Department. I'll be back with more KBRFRadio.com news after this.
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10: KBRFRadio.com news continues. A Frazee woman is facing felony charges for damaging her boyfriend's pickup with an axe. On Thursday, 19-year-old Casey Lee Gullickson made her first court appearance and has been charged with first-degree damage to property. Becker County prosecutors say that in December, Detroit Lakes police responded to a property damage report. Upon arrival, officers spoke with the victim, who said that he and Gullickson were in a relationship and had been arguing. The victim said he left the residence to complete some work and later got a call from Gullickson asking how his truck looked now. Officers observed damage to the driver's side windows, rear cab windows, and one passenger side window of the pickup. There were also several apparent punctures to the rear of the cab, consistent with damage from an axe. There was an axe located on the back of the truck cab. The victim's TV, gaming console, and fan were also damaged. The estimate for the damage caused totaled over $4,200. Gullickson spoke with officers and confirmed that she and the victim were in a relationship and that she had caused the damage to the truck and other items. An official with the nation's largest ag cooperative is pleased with the movement of crop inputs so far this season. Minnesota-based CHS Senior Vice President Mike Johnston says logistically it's been a smooth start.
15: We've had good moves of fertilizer up the river or via Unitrain, however we're receiving it across our territory. And so we haven't run into shortages, and we've been able to deliver on time for our growers.
10: Johnston says many farmer members purchased fertilizer months before the run-up in prices. Minnesota is hosting the Special Olympics USA Games this summer, and our state won't just be welcoming athletes from across the country. Hundreds of Minnesotans will be competing too. Spokeswoman Molly Gallatin.
16: Minnesota is one of our largest contingents, so there will be just under 3,000 athletes from 52 state programs. Minnesota athletes will be the largest delegation, and they're just a little bit under 300 total athletes competing at the games.
10: Most of the competitions and special events will take place June 20th through the 26th on the University of Minnesota campus in Minneapolis, while additional events will be hosted at the National Sports Center in Blaine. For KBRFradio.com News, I'm Derek Sidian. 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
22: Here's your forecast from News Talk 1250 KBRF. Chance of showers today with a high of 77 and a southwest wind. Overnight low of 48 with rain likely. Increasing clouds for Tuesday with a high of 73. Rain on Wednesday with a high of 68. Thursday partly sunny with a high of 67. That's your forecast from News Talk 1250 KBRF.
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19: Minnesota News Network, I'm Tasha Radel. Sunday marked 1 year since the shootings that forever changed Minnesota politics. Former House Speaker Emerita Melissa Hortman, her husband Mark, and their dog Gilbert was killed in a politically motivated attack at their Brooklyn Park home. Tributes from both Democrats and Republicans remembered Hortman for her leadership, compassion, and commitment to public service. The head of Minnesota's Department of Agriculture is concerned the arrival of New World screwworm in the southern U.S. could have trade ramifications. Commissioner Tom Peterson.
20: This isn't new for Minnesota, dealing with high path avian influenza for quite a while, having trade stipulations put on, and so we're very familiar with that.
19: And the city of Ely is honoring the 218 miners who lost their lives working in the area's underground iron ore mines. A dedication ceremony was held Sunday at the historic Pioneer Mine site for the new Ely Miners Memorial. This is MNN.
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2: With SRN News, I'm Rich Thomason in Washington. The commander-in-chief is touting a preliminary peace agreement with Iran, a deal that he says will result in a full reopening of the Strait of Hormuz, as well as a lifting of the U.S. blockade on Iranian ports.
3: President Trump making the long-anticipated announcement on Truth Social, writing in part, "The deal with the Islamic Republic of Iran is now complete. Congratulations to all. Ships of the world, start your engines. Let the oil flow."
2: Correspondent Laura Winter says that deal could be signed on Friday. Many details have yet to be revealed. Uncertainty remains over the future of the Iran nuclear program. The president, on his way to Europe for the G7 summit, along with the Iran situation, Russia's war on Ukraine will be discussed, Russia launching yet another massive attack on its neighbor. Joining a growing list of countries, Britain plans to ban the under-16 crowd from using a range of social media apps.
4: Prime Minister Keir Starmer has told a news conference he will fight back if technology companies resist the social media apps ban intended to protect children from harmful content and excessive screen time. He says he is not prepared to compromise on the safety and happiness of our children. The move makes the UK part of a growing global movement to tighten online safety for children. Australia, Canada, Brazil and Indonesia have introduced legislation or requirements for children's access to social media, whereas France, Spain, Denmark, Thailand and South Korea are among others studying or developing similar approaches. I'm Charles Villadesmond.
2: A dozen people died in the crash of a plane on a skydiving outing yesterday in Butler, Missouri. The aircraft went down in a field and burst into flames. On Wall Street, Dow futures 534 points higher. This is SRN News.
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6: 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That's the advice from Roger McCohen, a Washburn University law professor in Topeka, Kansas, when it comes to someone trying to sell you a rural property.
23: A pretty developed scam that's going on across the country, particularly in the plain states and in the West, where you've got less population, more remotely located acres and tracts, which often are not occupied by people. And so what once seemed unimaginable is now occurring with an alarming amount of frequency. Scammers are impersonating landowners and trying to sell rural property that they don't own.
6: McCohen says scammers exploit information they dig up in public records.
23: Here's the problem. Unlike residential real estate, farmland often has no occupied structure and no daily activity and no owner that's physically present to notice any unusual activity. And also, if the actual owner of the property lives out of state and visits only periodically and conducts business remotely, that's the target property that the scammers look at.
6: If contacted, says McOwen, look for tip-offs.
23: The seller, if they're insisting on communicating explicitly by text or email, that's a red flag. And let's say the supposed owner claims to be overseas or traveling or is hospitalized or otherwise not available for a phone call or a meeting. That should be another red flag.
6: That's Farm to Fork. I'm Daryl Anderson.
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9: It's 8:24 and a good Monday morning. Our forecast of for today, chance of showers, thunderstorms before 4 this afternoon, then continuing after 5. Otherwise, partly sunny, 77 with a west southwest wind, 9 to 15 miles an hour, gusting a little higher than that. And right now at our studios, we've got 59 in Fergus Falls. With more sports for your Monday morning, News Talk 1250 KBRF.
11: Took 2 of 3 from the St. Louis Cardinals after a 5-4 win yesterday at Target Field. Ryan Kreidler's pinch hit double in the 8th inning was a difference maker. Manager Derek Shelton says it was nice to win a series from a pretty good team.
12: Extremely satisfying. I mean, really good night at the end of the game offensively for us. Taj Bradley, I mean, that's the story. That's the bounce back. I mean, he threw a breaking ball to Burleson that he hit out. And I mean, for two hitters, looked like he lost his command a little bit, and that's where it ended up. But what he did for us, to be able to bounce back, I mean, it's so exciting to see. The story of this game for me is Taj Bradley.
11: Taj Bradley ended with a no decision. He worked into the 7th. He allowed 4 runs. Minnesota's at Texas tonight. The AAA Saints won for a 5th straight time. They beat Toledo in Ohio yesterday 14-10. They're off tonight. And Target Field will be the site of 4 Minnesota High School State Tournament Championship baseball games today. And it looks like a good weather day for ball in the Twin Cities. This is MNN Sports.
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11: AP Sports, I'm Gethin Coolbaugh. The Carolina Hurricanes won their second Stanley Cup title and first in 20 years after beating the Vegas Golden Knights 3-0 in Game 6 of the Cup Final. 37-year-old Jordan Staal became the oldest player to win the Conn Smythe Trophy as playoff MVP.
16: Amazing feeling to be able to build something like that and then top it all off with this is, it's an absolute dream come true.
11: In soccer, a brace for Kai Havertz powered Germany's 7-1 route of World Cup first-timer Curaçao in the opener for both teams. Sweden routed Tunisia 5-1, Australia beat Turkey 2-0, Ivory Coast beat Ecuador 1-0, and Japan played the Netherlands to a 2-2 draw. Bud Cauley won golf's Canadian Open for his first PGA Tour title, and Denny Hamlin won at Pocono for his third straight NASCAR Cup race victory. Gethin Coolbaugh, AP Sports.
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9: Here's your forecast from News Talk 1250 KBRF. Chance of showers today with a high of 77 and a southwest wind. Overnight low of 48 with rain likely. Increasing clouds for Tuesday with a high of 73. Rain on Wednesday with a high of 68. Thursday partly sunny with a high of 67. That's your forecast from News Talk 1250 KBRF.
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7: Good morning. I'm Jamie Dickerman with a market update on the Red River Farm Network. Speculative traders unloaded long positions in corn in the past week, and spot July futures within a penny of filling an open weekly chart gap early today. Funds credited with unloading over 120,000 contracts of stale corn length in the week ending June 9th. Pressuring grain and soy markets early is the Memorandum of Understanding, 60-day interim peace agreement expected to be signed at the G7 meeting in Switzerland Friday by the U.S. and Iran. Temporary peace agreement has sent spot crude down another $4 plus per barrel near that $80 mark as the Strait of Hormuz slated to reopen once that signing occurs. Even more risk-off trade in soybeans and soy meal last week as funds reported to have sold the most soybean futures in 1 week since the CFTC began to document those statistics in the past week. Funds purging over 65,000 contracts of beans, a hefty 74,000 soy meal, another 24,000 contracts of soybean oil. Wheat markets again under heavy selling pressure to begin the week, unlike corn and soybeans, where funds liquidated huge amounts of long corn and soy. They actually added to net shorts in the Chicago wheat market. Numbers right now, we are seeing the Minneapolis wheat July down 8.610 1/4. We have September Chicago down 9 at 586 3/4, and July KC is down 8 1/4 at 626 1/4. July corn is down 2 3/4, 410,
19: D's corn down 3 1/4, 437. July soybeans down 6 1/2, 1106 3/4. 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
9: Here's your forecast from News Talk 1250 KBRF. Chance of showers today with a high of 77 and a southwest wind. Overnight low of 48 with rain likely. Increasing clouds for Tuesday with a high of 73. Rain on Wednesday with a high of 68. Thursday, partly sunny with a high of 67. That's your forecast from News Talk 1250 KBRF.
7: 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1,516-pound dairy beef cross steers brought 250. 1,692-pound dairy beef cross heifers brought 247. 1,880-pound fat Holstein steers brought 240. 1,925-pound fat Holstein steers brought 231. 437-pound 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brought 335. 480-pound black steers brought 490. 585-pound black steers brought 457. 719-pound black steers brought 401. 878-pound black steers brought 337. 839-pound Holstein steers brought 320. Fergus Falls Livestock's next regular sale is June 16th with 300 head of mixed cows, bulls, fat cattle, and feeders expected for this sale. For more market information, call the auction at 218-998-0561. 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
22: You no doubt have heard of Paul Revere. However, you've probably not heard of Jack Jewett. When you hear the two stories, you'll wonder why the history books remember Revere and not Jewett. The reason is the story on this edition of The American Countryside.
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22: On the night of June 3rd and 4th, 1781, Jack Jewett spotted British soldiers riding toward Charlottesville, Virginia, intent on capturing Thomas Jefferson and other prominent leaders. He made a daring ride to save their lives and perhaps save the Revolution. Yet you've probably not heard of Jewett, but rather another guy who made a midnight ride.
0: Paul Revere rode 15 miles over good roads, had help, and got captured before he got to where he was going. Jack Jewett rode 40 miles through the backcountry by himself to warn some of the most important men in America, and he made it.
22: Janice Clark shares the story of Jack Jewett from his former home just outside of Lexington, Kentucky, a site open to visitors today.
0: The difference is, Paul Revere had that fabulous poem written about him by Longfellow. Longfellow wrote the poem during the Civil War to whip up support for the war in New England, and he made up a lot of it.
22: However, at the time of the Revolution, the Virginia legislature and others fighting for independence understood the importance of what Jewett had done.
0: They voted to have the governor present to Jack Jewett an elegant sword and a pair of pistols in gratitude for his valuable service to the Commonwealth. He didn't get them for many, many, many years later because Virginia was broke.
22: Jewett moved across the mountains to Kentucky following the Revolution. He made a home here, just outside of Lexington.
0: This is the only site that is related to Jack Jewett directly that is open to the public. Of course, you can visit Monticello, and they do talk a little bit about Jack Jewett there, but there are no other homes that are associated with Jack that are open to the public.
22: Janice and others help share Jewett's story and offer many tours and programs throughout the year. Traveling the countryside near Lexington, Kentucky, I'm Andrew McCray.
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25: It's normal to have a teenager who doesn't want to sit down and read the Bible and be preached to all the time. They're always getting that from their parents anyway, whether it's from the Bible or whether it's do this, do that, clean up this, do these chores. So you're going to kind of get that time of eye roll.
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9: 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Evelyn Brozowski of Fergus Falls died June 5th. The funeral is this morning at 11 at Glendy Nilsen Funeral Home. 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There'll be a celebration of life on Thursday afternoon at 1:30 at the Lutheran Brethren Seminary. Visitation begins at 1. 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For the record is brought to you by the Fergus Falls Monument Company.
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6: 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Actor Neil Patrick Harris has a birthday, and Arkansas became our 25th state on this day in 1836. If you've somehow resisted eating all your newly harvested strawberries, here's a few tips for keeping them in the best shape for enjoying later. Wash as you go is the most important rule. 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Rule number two is leave the stems on. Pulling or cutting the stem makes them prone to spoilage. 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Keep them in a partially open container lined with a paper towel to absorb excess moisture. And that is the Old Farmer's Almanac Radio Report. 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
12: Good morning, and welcome to Morning Watch. My name is Brian Wing, and I am the Senate-authorized minister for Osted and Rock Prairie Lutheran Churches and Augustana Lutheran Church in Elizabeth. This morning's program is sponsored by Tunseth Lutheran Church. This year, our nation stands at a monumental milestone, the America 250 celebration. From sea to shining sea, spectacular fireworks will illuminate the night sky, parades will march down historic avenues, and patriotic rhetoric will fill the airwaves. We are looking back at 2.5 centuries of independence, ingenuity, and influence. We celebrate the triumph of democratic ideals, the expansion of industry, and the legacy of a superpower. It is a moment of national pride, a collective pat on the back for surviving and thriving for 250 years. But when the echo of that last firework fades, when the red, white, and blue confetti is swept from the pavement, and when the political speeches fall silent, a sobering question remains. What does it all truly amount to? If we look at history through the lens of eternity, the rise and fall of nations, even one as great as ours, is but a brief vapor. Empires far grander and more enduring than America have crumbled into dust. The Romans, the Babylonians, the Persians all celebrated their milestones. They believed in their own permanence. And yet their palaces are now ruins and tourist destinations. It is this precise reality that the teacher in the Old Testament forces us to confront. In Ecclesiastes 1, we read, "Vanity of vanities," says the preacher, "vanity of vanities, all is vanity." The Hebrew word used here for vanity is hevel, meaning breath, a vapor, or a mist. It is something you try to grasp, but your fingers close on nothing. The preacher looks at human achievements, political empires, monumental anniversaries, and building projects and declares that without an eternal anchor, it is all havel. In isolation, apart from God, the America 250 celebration is inconsequential. It cannot save a soul. It cannot conquer death. And it cannot grant true liberty. It is a temporary freedom in a passing world. If political freedom is a passing vapor, where do we find a liberty that endures? To discover true freedom, we must turn our gaze

Paul's response in Galatians 5:1 is, "For freedom Christ has set us free. Stand firm, therefore, and do not submit again to a yoke of slavery." Paul recognizes that human beings have a natural tendency to return to bondage. We crave checklists because they give us the illusion of control. We want to believe we can earn our status, whether through moral perfectionism or religious devotion. But Paul warns that trying to justify ourselves through our own performance cuts us off from Christ. He writes in Galatians 2:16, "Yet we know that a person is not justified by works of the law, but through faith in Jesus Christ. So we also have believed in Christ Jesus in order to be justified by faith in Christ and not by the works of the law, because by works of the law no one will be justified." True freedom does not come from a declaration signed by human hands in 1776, nor does it come from our ability to keep a moral code. It comes exclusively from the finished work of Jesus Christ on the cross. On the cross, Christ took our debt, our failures, and our spiritual slavery and nailed them to a tree, because we are not capable of being sinless. 14 centuries after Paul wrote Galatians, Martin Luther rediscovered this explosive truth, igniting the Protestant Reformation. In 1520, Luther penned one of his most profound treatises, The Freedom of a Christian. In it, Luther sought to explain how a person justified by faith alone actually lives out their freedom. Luther introduces a seemingly contradictory paradox that captures the core of Christian life. He says, "A Christian is perfectly free, Lord of all, subject to none. A Christian is a perfectly dutiful servant of all, subject to all." At first glance, this sounds like complete nonsense. How can someone be completely free and subject to no one, while at the same time be a servant, subject to everyone? The first half of the paradox addresses our standing before God. Through faith, the believer is united to Christ. Luther illustrates this using the beautiful imagery of a royal wedding. He viewed the union between Christ and the believer as the most perfect marriage, where all possessions, both the good and the evil, are held completely in common. Christ, the bridegroom, takes on all the bride's debts, failures, and sins, while the bride receives all of Christ's righteousness and royal status. Because of this joyous exchange, we are completely liberated. We no longer have to perform to earn God's love. We do not have to live in fear of condemnation. As Paul joyfully declares in Galatians 3:26 and 27, "For in Christ Jesus you are all sons of God through faith. For as many of you as were baptized into Christ have put on Christ." In this spiritual reality, we are all perfectly free, lords of all, subject to none. No pope, no president, no king, no government, no cultural critic, and no internal accusation can condemn us, because Christ has declared us free. However, Luther knew that human nature could quickly abuse this freedom. If we are saved by grace alone and our works do not justify us, well, why bother doing good works at all? Why not just live however we want? This is where the second half of the paradox is important. Because we are completely secure in Christ, we are finally free from using our neighbor to save ourselves. Before we knew Christ, our good deeds were often selfishly motivated. We helped others so God would bless us or so people would praise us. But a Christian who knows they are loved and saved has no need to look out for their own spiritual survival. God is doing that. Therefore, out of pure, uncompelled gratitude, the Christian pours themselves out for their neighbor. As Luther famously wrote, "We do not need works to be justified, but we do works out of free love to please God and to serve our neighbor." We as free lords voluntarily become loving servants. Paul echoes this in Galatians 5:13. "For you were called to freedom, brothers. Only do not use your freedom as an opportunity for the fret.

the flesh, but through love to serve one another. To clarify this relationship between faith, freedom, and good works, Luther provides this simple truth. Good works do not make a good man, but a good man does good works. Evil works do not make a wicked man, but a wicked man does evil works. A tree does not become an apple tree by forcing apples out of its branches, rather because it is fundamentally an apple tree. It naturally produces apples. In the exact same way, a Christian does not become righteous by doing righteous deeds, rather because Christ has already made them righteous through faith. They naturally begin to produce the fruits of love, joy, peace, and service. This destroys both legalism, the idea we have to earn our way to righteousness, and license, the idea of why bother. Legalism says, if I behave, God will love me. License says, God loves me, so I can behave badly. But the gospel of freedom says, God loves me completely in Christ, therefore I am free to live like him and serve others. As we navigate the noise, pageantry, and pride of the America 250 celebrations, let us enjoy our earthly blessings with gratitude, but let us never confuse our citizenship with our identity. Political freedom is a temporary grace, but it is ultimately a vapor. It cannot cure the human heart of sin, and it cannot offer life beyond the grave. If our hope is anchored in an empire, we are of all people most miserable, building our lives on what the preacher calls vanity of vanities. But there is a freedom that outlasts every empire. It is the liberty purchased not by the blood of patriots, but by the precious blood of the Lamb of God. It is a freedom that does not depend on who sits in the White House, but who sits on the throne in heaven. If you are exhausted from trying to prove your self-worth, if you are weary from trying to save yourself through your own achievements, listen to the promise of the gospel. Cast aside the heavy yoke of self-justification. Step into the joyous exchange of faith in Jesus Christ. Let us stand firm in the freedom for which Christ has set us free, free from the guilt of sin, free from the fear of death, and beautifully, wonderfully free to love and serve one another. Amen. 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
1: Here's your forecast from News Talk 1250 KBRF. Chance of showers today with a high of 77 and a southwest wind. Overnight low of 48 with rain likely. Increasing clouds for Tuesday with a high of 73. Rain on Wednesday with a high of 68. Thursday partly sunny with a high of 67. That's your forecast from News Talk 1250 KBRF.
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3: Breaking news this hour from Town Hall. I'm Rich Thomason. Wall Street opened sharply higher this morning following the lead of overseas markets as investors applaud word of a preliminary peace deal between the U.S. and Iran. It is expected to be signed later in the week.
4: President Trump taking to Truth Social, writing, "The deal with the Islamic Republic of Iran is now complete. Congratulations to all. I hereby fully authorize the toll-free opening of the Strait of Hormuz and simultaneously herewith authorize the immediate removal of the United States naval blockade. Ships of the world, start your engines, let the oil flow." And Vice President J.D. Vance telling Fox News this deal will transform the Middle East for the next 50 years. Laura Winters reporting.
3: The ultimate fate of Iran's nuclear program, apparently still up in the air, will be subject to further talks in the coming 2 months. And as one war cools down, another heats up.
5: Ukraine's interior minister described the attack on the capital Kyiv as a major blow with significant destruction of civilian infrastructure. The city's mayor, Vitaly Klitschko, said some houses and cars caught fire after being hit by debris from drones. He said the attack damaged electricity lines and left more than 140,000 people without power. In the northeastern city of Kharkiv, at least 5 rescue workers were killed while putting out a fire caused by Russian strikes. Russia also says its territory has come under attack from Ukraine.
3: The BBC's Simon Hancock. President Trump is on his way to the G7 summit in Europe, where the Iran peace deal as well as the ongoing war in Ukraine will figure prominently on the agenda. And watching Wall Street this hour, stocks are sharply higher. The Dow is up 578 points, gain of more than 1%. The S&P 622 points higher. It's up more than 2%. Townhall.com.
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3: These are especially challenging times for African airlines.
8: The war in Iran is driving up jet fuel prices and worsening supply strains, especially for African airlines. The African Airlines Association says the crisis is exposing reliance on jet fuel imports. Even before the conflict, African carriers were already paying more for fuel. The new pressures are affecting already thin margins. Fuel accounts for 30% to 40% of airlines' operating costs. Some airlines are already adding surcharges but can't pass all the costs to passengers. The crisis is renewing calls for Africa to strengthen domestic refining capacity. Despite pressures, demand for air travel in Africa remains strong. I'm Julie Walker.
3: The mid-air collision of two helicopters over Rio de Janeiro has killed all six people on board the aircraft. Officials say one helicopter crashed in a car dealership, igniting a fire among several parked EVs. Townhall.com. When Georgia lawmakers return to the Capitol this week for a special session, they're expected to try to clean up an election mess of their own making.
9: The election system used throughout the political battleground state relies on a QR code printed on ballots to tally the votes. Legislators passed a law 2 years ago barring the use of that barcode for the official vote count beyond July 1st of this year, but no replacement method of tabulating votes was ever implemented. One of the instructions Republican Governor Brian Kemp laid out for lawmakers when he called a special session is to, quote, address issues created by that law. If the issue is not resolved soon, there's likely to be confusion and possibly litigation over the state's elections after July 1st, a special election to fill a U.S. House seat is scheduled for that month. Bernie Bennett reporting.
3: Prime Minister Keir Starmer says Britain will ban those under 16 from using various social media apps. And Starmer says he is prepared to fight if big tech companies resist the initiative. More on these stories, townhall.com.
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15: This is MNN Sports. I'm Mike Graham. The Twins took 2 of 3 from the St. Louis Cardinals after a 5-4 win yesterday at Target Field. Ryan Kreidler's pinch hit double in the eighth inning was a difference maker. Manager Derek Shelton says it was nice to win a series from a pretty good team.
16: Extremely satisfying. I mean, really good night at the end of the game offensively for us. Tosh Bradley, I mean, that's the story. That's the bounce back. I mean, he threw a breaking ball to Burleson that he hit out. And I mean, for two hitters, looked like he lost his command a little bit, and that's where it ended up. But what he did for us to be able to bounce back, I mean, it's so exciting to see. The story of this game for me is Tosh Bradley.
15: Tosh Bradley ended with a no decision. He worked into the seventh. He allowed 4 runs. Minnesota's at Texas tonight. The AAA Saints won for a 5th straight time. They beat Toledo in Ohio yesterday 14-10. They're off tonight. And Target Field will be the site of 4 Minnesota High School State Tournament Championship baseball games today. And it looks like a good weather day for ball in the Twin Cities. This is MNN Sports.
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19: 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Right away, it's Heard It on Hot Talk. Then the latest on our dealings with Iran and subsequently the price of gas and inflation. Reflection on the one-year anniversary of the political assassinations and attempted assassinations in Minnesota. 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
2: 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Now here's Mary Dolan and Dave Bishop.
1: Man, that just ends abruptly. I gotta fix that.
26: Yeah, just quit. Oh, well.
1: Yeah.
26: Oh, well.
1: I got to get the old music pack in there, too.
26: Yeah, when it stops, you and I start, I guess, yeah. However it ends. But anyway.
1: Good Monday morning. Right.
26: Yeah, good Monday morning, and hope everybody had a great weekend. I know it was cool over the weekend, but...
1: Felt nice.
26: It did feel kind of nice. We had some family events on Saturday, and by the time I got back to the cabin, the clouds had moved in, and it was really cool. You had to put a sweatshirt and pants on. And it felt really good to snuggle up in my favorite reading chair. And one of my neighbors had given me a series of three books. And I can't think of the author right now, but they are written kind of like your Battle Lake books are written.
1: Yep.
26: Only these are more up toward us. So the one I started with was Murder on Pelican Lake. So it's set on Pelican Lake. And it talks about all of the other, it talks about Pelican Rapids and Vergas and all the places that we know so well. And there are three books. So I knocked out the first one on that cloudy day and just started the next one. And this one I think is going to be set kind of in the same area. And as I understand it, there is a fourth one about to come out that is set on Lake Lyda.
1: Oh.
26: So.
1: Murder on Lake Lyda.
26: I know. So anyway, and it was a pretty darn good book, too. It was pretty short, like maybe 250 pages or something. So knocked it out pretty fast. But it's kind of fun to have, like they talked about, well, we went to a popular taco and pizza place on the lake. Well, we all know that Zorba's. Anyway, it was just kind of fun when you see those places that you recognize.
1: Yeah.
26: It's more fun to read the book, kind of like you in the Battle Lake books.
1: Yeah, the Murder by the Month mysteries with Jess Lurie. Yeah, those were fun.
26: Yeah, yeah. So I don't know too much about this author, but one of my neighbors gave me the books, and in a lot of times I don't sit down with a book because I read on my Kindle because I like to read at night. But you know what I did? The book was so good that I started during the day. I laid with my phone on my chest with the flashlight. And that's how I read, laying in bed.
1: That's funny.
26: So where there's a will, there's a way, right?
1: Oh, yeah.
26: Yeah. So and I'm sure it ended up being just a great weekend for Summerfest.
1: Yep.
26: You know, it was very comfortable and, Yeah. And yesterday for us on our side of the lake ended up being absolutely a fabulous day. We had our entire family together.
0: Oh, nice.
26: Which is now a total of 13. So to get everybody together is, that's quite a task. Just because, you know, when you get to be the kids get to be teenagers, and we had one graduate this year. And, of course, one is married, one is working, was working in California, now working in Chicago as of today. And so it's tough to get everybody together. And so Zeke happened to be home for a friend's wedding, and we thought, this is a perfect time for everybody to get together, hanging out at the lake. And I thought, I looked around, I'm like,
0: Christmas card.
26: This is everybody. Let's take a picture. So that's how it happened. We were standing in the lake, and I said, this is good enough. Just take a picture. Didn't matter what your hair looked like. It didn't matter what you had on. My Christmas pictures that are taken at the lake, I am in the sloppiest thing every single time. But you know what? We got everybody on a photo. So, and that's hard when the team has grown to 13. So anyway, it was we had a great day at the lake. How about you for the weekend?
0: Weekend didn't really do much of anything, which was kind of refreshing.
26: Yes.
0: This is the first year I did not go to Summerfest. I was just too busy with everything else going on.
26: Yeah, we didn't make it either. We had our twin great-grandchildren were dedicated on Saturday. So we had that going on Saturday. And then we had the whole team out yesterday, so we just didn't get in for any of the events.
0: Yeah, the only time I was up there was we were designated drivers after the concert for kids and stuff. So sure. It was kind of one of those, yeah, you guys can have a good time and we'll drive you back home.
26: Yeah, good idea. So, all right. Well, anyway, and of course now we're coming up on Father's Day.
0: Father's Day weekend.
26: And just want to highlight the fact that I actually already have the gift,
0: ooh,
26: which usually I'm scrambling at the last second because I never know what to get. But this year, I think I've got a pretty good idea, and I won't say it just because. Well, I've got a couple of things that are coming. But one arrived yesterday, and then two of the other things I already have and ready to go that I was able to get here. So anyway, yeah, Father's Day. So get that on the calendar for the weekend. Do you guys do anything special or probably early in the week, hadn't thought about that yet?
0: I don't know what we're going to be doing. I know tomorrow is my parents' anniversary, so we'll do something with them for that. Okay. And then we'll do something for Father's Day. I've heard the plan for Father's Day like change like four times, so I'm all not right. exactly sure what
26: you
0: the
26: just,
0: plan is.
26: You just sit back and go where they tell you, right?
0: Exactly.
26: Okay, well, that sounds good. So anyway, one more thing to look forward to. This is the 15th of June, everybody.
0: Yeah.
26: June is flying by, and like this last week was pretty cool.
0: Yeah, it felt nice.
26: Kind of, maybe sort of typical for June. I don't know. It feels like a lot of people, when they're going to like rent a cabin or do, you know, be on vacation in June, they usually try to make it later in the month because often those first couple weeks are pretty cool.
0: Yeah.
26: And we've had a lot of wind, too. And so that
0: a lot of wind.
26: Oh, my goodness. Yeah.
0: We'll get a lot of rain here in the next couple of days, too.
26: Well, and that'll be okay. I know our lake could sure use it.
0: Yeah.
26: And
0: rain, yes. Thunderstorms, no. So,
26: no, but it looks like just rain.
0: Yep.
26: Might see some thunder and lightning, but they're not expecting any bad weather. So
0: no,
26: that's
0: good. The best weather.
26: Yeah, absolutely. What we need is about three solid days of just steady rain.
0: Yeah, West Battle is so low.
26: Yeah, we are super low too. Well, let's see. In news over the weekend, this is the big deal this morning. United States and Iran have reached a preliminary agreement to end their war and reopen the Strait of Hormuz, potentially resolving a conflict that killed thousands of people and triggered a global energy crisis. The agreement still requires formal signing that is expected to take place this Friday in Switzerland and gives both sides just 60 days to resolve remaining issues concerning Iran's nuclear program. So it feels to me like part of this peace deal is
0: still not settled.
26: It's done, yeah. And part still remains, probably one of the most important parts. But if they can get the Strait of Hormuz actually open and moving again, already we're seeing oil prices come down and we're seeing The market's looking very good this morning. Yeah. So all you have to do is announce something like that and, you know, the markets start moving. A federal judge has indefinitely extended a block on President Trump's proposed $1.7 billion anti-weaponization fund because she does not trust the administration's assurance that it will not move forward with the plan. The fund aimed to compensate individuals the Trump administration claimed were unfairly targeted by the Biden administration, including some convicted January 6 rioters. So you read that story, and even at the end of that, you still don't know where that really sits. Mm-hmm. But yeah, so kind of feels like sort of on hold for now. 12 people, including 11 skydivers and a pilot, died on Sunday. Their small plane crashed in western Missouri. Authorities said the aircraft went down near Butler Memorial Airport, just south of Kansas City. An official told CNN the single-engine turboprop failed to gain visual altitude after takeoff. The plane turned sharply left before crashing roughly 300 yards from the runway. So they think that the pilot was trying to turn around and land on a nearby highway and just didn't have, hadn't gone high enough in the air to make the turn and come down safely. So sad story there. Elon Musk has officially become the world's first trillionaire.
0: Whoa.
26: As SpaceX began trading on NASDAQ following its IPO, the technology mogul rang the opening bell sounded by senior SpaceX employees. SpaceX shares rose 18% from the IPO price to $154 a share, pushing Musk over the trillion-dollar threshold. However, the actual number will vary as the stock moves up or down, but he has been declared the very first trillionaire.
0: That's a lot of money.
26: That is a lot of money, for sure. DOJ has approved the proposed merger between Paramount, Skydance, and Warner Brothers Discovery, saying it will not harm competition or consumers. In a Friday statement, the department said its review found no evidence the deal would limit market competition or reduce Americans' access to video-based media. But European officials and other regulators must also sign off on the deal. I just think when these big companies merge and one takes over the other, it just, I think we have less and less competition all the time. So I'm not exactly sure how the you know, how the FCC allows things like this to actually happen, but looks like this one's going to go forward. Dash cam video released last week shows a Pasadena police officer accidentally shooting a fellow officer during what Chief Gene Harris called a horseplay incident. This actually happened last September. The footage captures officers in a police garage with one drawing his weapon and pointing it at a colleague in a patrol car before reholstering it. The seated officer then drew his gun, which discharged, sending a bullet through the windshield that struck the other officer in the shoulder. Officer Roy Altore was fired for the shooting. Horseplay and or failure to adhere to safety rules and standards of professional conduct will not be tolerated.
0: Yeah.
26: Yeah.
0: If there's anything you shouldn't be messing around with horseplay, loaded guns.
26: Right. The wounded officer has recovered and remains employed. Criminal and force investigations are still pending on that since last September.
0: Wow.
26: Yeah. And here is a story. Boston police are searching for two juvenile suspects who robbed a children's lemonade stand.
0: What?
26: You talk about bad karma. Anyway, that happened last Wednesday afternoon in South Boston. The suspects, described as boys approximately age 14 and 11, approached the stand around 4:45 in the afternoon, making several passes by the location. They asked the young vendors if Apple Pay was accepted before seizing a cash box with roughly $50 in it. The older suspect displayed a firearm tucked in his waistband during the theft. This is according to police. Both suspects fled the scene immediately after the robbery. Authorities are requesting public assistance in identifying the perpetrators. 11 and 14 got a gun in the waistband.
0: Yeah, wow.
26: And robbing some kids for $50. That, I mean, really, honestly, where have we come?
0: Where are the parents?
26: Where are the parents? And where are, why are the, you know, why do they have access to guns at 14 and 11? Or any yeah. age child, for that matter. But anyway, yeah, that's too bad. And this, I think, it's just such a sad headline. And I'm hoping that it's, or at least my estimation is that we're reading this headline based on what people are being fed from the national media. I don't see if you agree. Americans express pessimism as the nation approaches its 250th birthday. They say that the public remains largely negative about, they are dissatisfied with the way the country is going. I don't know about you, but granted, there have been some bumps in the road and some things that have cost us a little more to, you know, to try to repair things going forward. But I feel kind of encouraged the way the country is moving. Now, I don't know what the, you know, what the backstory is, or
0: what the sample size is, what was actually asked.
26: Exactly. It just says, it doesn't say how many people that they surveyed, but here's what they say. They say that the best days of this country are behind it. I don't agree. And if that's the way you feel, that's too bad. I think it's hard, but I think in order to keep moving forward and becoming positive, you got to stay in it. You got to do your part. And it's easy to become, you know,
0: an Eeyore.
26: Oh, yeah, and just disenchanted with the way things are going. And I think what happened in Fargo, the election of their mayor this last week, is a direct reflection that Fargo is no longer red. No. Fargo has turned over. In fact, one of the people who lost in that race said Fargo has been given to Minneapolis. And I think that's fairly accurate. And so unexpected. We're talking about North Dakota here, people. But they just elected a mayor who I don't think is going to be good for their city at all. Very, very liberal, and a lot of concerns from a lot of people. However, that was the vote. And I think the numbers of voters that actually got out and voted, I think, was quite low.
0: It's so weird for them to do that on a primary day. I don't understand why they don't vote for the mayor in November.
26: Yeah, that was weird to me, too. But anyway, there's a lot of concern in Fargo over the last week or so. But, and maybe that's part of the reason that people are just kind of, you know, disenchanted with the way things are going. But kind of a sad headline. And I would just remind people, boy, you got to hang in there. You got to stand up for what you believe in and do your part, even if you feel like you're getting clobbered. Because some days it does, for sure. All right, when we come back, we'll talk a little bit about NBA championship. And of course, I think we have a hockey winner too, right, over the weekend?
0: I don't know. That's how disconnected I was.
26: Yeah, the Hurricanes took the Stanley Cup. So anyway, that and a little hoops news when we come back on Morning Talk.
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7: Good morning. I'm Jamie Dickerman with a market update on the Red River Farm Network. Well, it's already been a wild day in the market. AgMarket.net's Jacob Burke says the possibility of an Iran peace deal has the market moving.
8: You know, this has been an ongoing story. I mean, first of all, let's look at the volatility. I mean, we've already had a day in the corn market that's had an 8.5 cent range here. We've seen beans with what is this going on, like a 14 cent range in the beans. Wheat was down 10 double digits anyway. Now we're with positive. So the volatility is here. You come into the morning, you look at the Strait of Hormuz opening up. The crude oil's down almost $5 in the front month. You expect to see a lower trade here. And then all of a sudden, as the coffee break is over and we come into the open, we start seeing some buying interest come in here. I do feel like you're going to see some stops hit down here. We're towards the low end of the range. The July corn went to 4.06 1/4 this morning. That's a penny above the gap that was left on a continuous chart. So there's lots of things in here where you're going to see some support.
7: Cattle continuing to be volatile?
8: Yeah, I mean, you look at compared to what we've seen in the last 2 weeks of the feeder cattle and cattle market, you almost think, you know, seeing a $3 range here in the feeder cattle is not a big deal today. but it is one of those that we walk in, how many screwworm cases have we seen? What plant closures last week? I mean, you got the dynamics of the fundamentals really changing a lot here in over the last little bit.
7: AgMarket.net's Jacob Burks. Right now, crude is down $4.90. It's at $79.98 a barrel. 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
9: 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How we've been fertilizing those strip-till beets is actually when you, using a Gandy unit to put the fertilizer down, then incorporating it with the strip-till unit. 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So there seems to be a really effective way of both getting the nutrients down, getting yields up, and protecting the soil all at once.
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10: World Weather Incorporated senior meteorologist Drew Lerner is your trusted source for agricultural weather. from the Northern Plains.
11: We do expect some showers to develop and a couple of thunderstorms. The majority of the meaningful rain, though, is going to be in southern Canada.
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11: Buenos Aires, La Pampa, and Cordoba, but it doesn't occur until we get into next week, leaving plenty of time for changes in the forecast.
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7: Minneapolis Wheat July is down 4.25 right now at 6.14. We have September Chicago down 1.25 at 5.94.5. And KC July, we are up 2.25 right now at 6.36.75. July corn is up 2.75, 4.15.75. July soybeans down a penny, 11.12.5. Checking the cattle now, June live cattle is down 5, 2.49.82. The August feeders up $1.17, $3.58.60. June lean hogs, we are down 25 cents, $92.52. The July up 47, $97.92. 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
0: 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Listen anytime, anyplace with the Fergus Now app on your phone. Up next, one of my favorite segments throughout the week. It's Two Marys and a Dave.
26: And we say good morning to Mary at the American Legion. Good morning, Mary.
27: Morning, guys. How are you today?
26: Well, good, good. Start off to another week, and you can help us plan what we're going to eat every Wednesday through Saturday, because that's when all the good food gets cooked out there. So let's talk first about the Wednesday special.
27: The Wednesday special this week is a chicken supreme sandwich, which is a grilled chicken breast topped with cheese and bacon and barbecue sauce on a toasted bun. And it's going to come with tater tots and fresh fruit and then an M&M bar.
26: Oh, boy, that sounds good. Yeah, it sounds really summery, too. You know, and anytime you mentioned that toasted bun, that is what makes the sandwiches. It's what makes the burgers. It's what makes all your sandwiches out there when you toast that bun. That's just, I think that's the whipped cream on top.
27: I agree, and I can't hardly stand having buns at home that aren't toasted.
26: I know.
27: So we're forever toasting
26: them. We are, too. I mean, that really makes the sandwich. And I know people love that chicken supreme sandwich. It's got all the right stuff on it. I mean, you had me at bacon, but then, of course, you add cheese and barbecue sauce. And, boy, it's a great combo.
27: It is very good. It's a good seller as well. I like it added with a little bit of a fried onion. I think that's good too.
26: Ooh, that sounds good too. And I know you guys will make it anyway. People want to order
27: that's
26: it.
27: That's right.
26: So.
27: You would just ask for it. We'll make sure it happens.
26: Absolutely. Okay, so that's the Wednesday special. I know you have some great dessert features for June that we should talk about too.
27: We do. Our dessert features in June are all things rhubarb. So the strawberry rhubarb pie has been selling like mad, so we're going to continue that, as well as the cherry rhubarb crisp and the rhubarb cake. And we might add another rhubarb bar or something else in there too, but those are the three things that we're featuring this month, and then all of our regular stuff, the coconut cream pie and chocolate cream and the carrot cake and German chocolate cake and all the cheesecakes and the ice cream dessert. So a little bit of something for everyone for sure.
26: That sounds great. And is the rhubarb still coming?
27: Oh, my word.
26: Yeah.
27: It's crazy. It likes the heat, but I think it likes this cool stuff, too.
26: I think so, too.
27: It's growing like crazy.
26: Well, that's great.
0: And that cherry rhubarb pot or crisp is just amazing. Oh,
26: that sounds really good.
27: If you
26: good.
27: Heat that up and put ice cream on that, it's like the bomb.
26: Oh, my goodness. Good. Any kind of crisp that you heat up and put vanilla ice cream mm-hmm. on. Oh, gosh. That sounds great.
27: Doesn't get any better.
26: No, looking forward to... getting some of that starting on Wednesday. Mary, you're open every Wednesday through Saturday.
27: We are. Wednesday through Saturday. Carryout is from 11 a.m. to 8 p.m. Wednesday, Thursday, Friday. And then again on Saturday from 3 until 8. And dine-in is Wednesday, Thursday, Friday, and Saturday from 3 until 8. So join us either carryout or dine-in. We're happy to have you.
26: All right. Sounds great. Now, you're still doing some catering out there, too?
27: We are. Yep. We're staying busy with that. Lots of funerals and the wedding or two coming up and a groom's dinner or two and some office parties and, yep, just lots happening.
26: Well, I know every time, and it's been quite a few, that you guys have done catering for events that I've been part of. And it's so much fun to work with you guys because you always know exactly what you're going to get. You know it's going to be there on time. They're going to take such good care of you, bring everything you need, and even think of the things that you hadn't thought of. So I sure appreciate working with you guys.
27: Well, we appreciate that you work with us. We enjoy you as well, Mary.
26: All right. Well, we hope you have a great day and a great week. And Mary, what's the number to call if we've got questions about anything or we'd like to get on the list for the Wednesday special?
27: You can give us a call at 739-4633.
26: All right. Mary, have a great week.
27: You as well.
26: All right.
27: Thank
26: bye-bye.
27: You.
26: Mary from the American Legion. You talked about that crisp.
0: Oh, it's so good.
26: And then you take a great sandwich, like the Chicken Supreme sandwich, and you add tater tots.
0: Ooh.
26: That's like whipping cream on something. I mean, I love tater tots.
0: I do, too.
26: Sometimes I have made a meal out of tater tots. Sometimes I get home and, you know, when we're at the lake, I don't have a lot of stuff in the fridge at home. I try to keep stuff for the kids because they come every day and, you know, need to make a sandwich or want some corn dogs or whatever they do. And I try to run over, you know, run home and grab something for lunch. So I try to keep sandwich meat and that sort of thing, but don't always have a lot there. But there's always, always tater tots in the freezer. And sometimes I just take out a handful of tater tots, put them even in the microwave if I need something fast. I love tater tots.
0: Well, one of the things I have at the Legion is those loaded tots.
26: I know, so
0: those
26: good.
0: Are phenomenal.
26: Okay, so something I got this summer, it's an entire cookbook, and you use tater tots in every one of the recipes, and it's so good. So looking back a month or so ago, when we had confirmation, my job was to make a couple of egg bakes. So I wanted to make two different kinds. So I made kind of the tried and true one that I usually make. And then I made one that has tater tots in it. So instead of using like hash browns, like a lot of them call for, this used tater tots. And man, was it good. So I will absolutely make that. That ended up being kind of a favorite. I think we had about four different kinds. And everyone really liked the tater tot one. Plus, if you're like me and you make egg bakes, don't always set up. They sometimes can be a little, I don't know, like they just don't set up. And that makes me anxious, especially when I'm making one for something like confirmation.
0: Yep.
26: So I thought, gosh, well, those potatoes have to soak up a lot of egg. I'm going that route. And it worked great. Worked beautifully. So, and speaking of the Legion, if you want a great egg bake, Mary makes the greatest egg bake ever.
0: Ooh.
26: I know. She said that she uses liquid eggs.
0: Okay.
26: And she said she thinks that's the secret. Because she said it sets up every time and it's super firm. It was so good. Oh, boy, I could go for some of that now. She always makes me hungry on Monday mornings.
0: Yeah.
26: Okay, well, the New York Knicks are the winners. First NBA championship for them in more than 50 years, believe it or not. And, of course, as is common, it seems, in New York, they had to burn a couple of buses, turn a couple of taxis over, break some windows, you know, make a super big mess in Midtown Manhattan. Yeah.
0: Well, nothing says, hey, go team, like, you know, torching a bus.
26: Right, exactly. Just people behaving badly. I don't get it. Sure, you want to cheer on the Knicks? Absolutely. Go get them. You know, and if they left a little garbage in the street, well, so be it. But burning a bus? Really, honestly, how does that say go team? I don't get it. So I having that conversation yesterday with someone. I said, I just don't understand why you celebrate by ruining things. And their take on it was, you know what? The bad guys are down there pretending to celebrate and then having these things go wrong. And that's when they start breaking windows and looting and stealing mm-hmm. and all that sort of thing. All in the name of celebration. When really they're just down there to nothing to see over here. Watch that celebration. I'm going to go over here and steal this. I don't know. But anyway, it's sad why you can't just celebrate.
0: Yeah.
26: You know, have a parade, be good, be nice. Anyway, it sure takes away from the actual win. First championship in 53 years. They beat the San Antonio Spurs 94-90, so it was a good game, too. Game 5 at San Antonio's Frostbank Center. So I think it maybe was a good, probably less mayhem that the win was on the road.
0: Yeah.
26: I don't know. But anyway, now they'll come back for
0: a parade.
26: A parade, I suppose.
0: Celebration.
26: So I don't know what will happen.
0: Torch school buses this time.
26: Yeah, maybe so. Anyway.
0: Did city buses first round, school buses second round.
26: I know. Isn't it awful? All right. Let's see what else we have.
0: And you were right. Carolina did win it. The Stanley Cup.
26: Okay, yeah. I just heard someone say not so long ago, oh, we just somehow Vegas, wasn't it Vegas?
0: Vegas and, yeah, Carolina.
26: Somehow Vegas just doesn't seem like a Stanley Cup winner town.
0: But they've won it.
26: They have, I know. And I think this was the second time for the Hurricanes, too, yeah. If I'm not mistaken. But anyway, so mid-June, that's about when the NBA and hockey wraps up. So now we're done with hockey. Done with professional basketball for this season. Let's see. Remember we were talking about the Michael Jackson biopic? And the first time we talked about it, the reviews by the critics out there were just awful. They just made super fun of it. And then since then, we've read all these people that went and really liked it. I've talked to people who've been.
0: Jen and Adam went to it. They liked it.
26: Yeah. Yes. The Michael Jackson biopic, it's called Michael, has become the highest grossing music biopic ever. Earned $911.9 million worldwide, surpassing Bohemian Rhapsody's previous record of $910.9. Anyway, it just was off the charts. The production set generated, had multiple records, actually, including largest global opening for a music biopic and highest grossing domestic biopic of all time. They did face a few production challenges requiring about $50 million in reshoots after the Jackson estate identified screenplay issues. With Japan's release over the weekend, Michael could reach $1 billion worldwide.
0: That's the first of two. Michael was the first one, then
26: yeah,
0: Jackson's the second one.
26: I wonder if, I think everyone, at least, you know, like, well, probably my age, liked it because it was the first half of Michael Jackson's life, when everyone still really loved Michael Jackson. This second one, I suppose, will include some of his
0: weirdness,
26: fall from grace and weird stuff he did and Yeah. So

0: I have a couple trivia questions. We're a little early, but they're right here. So before I lose them. Okay, this one's hard, I think. What year was Alfred Hitchcock born?
1: Whoa.
0: I know that. It'll be a shot in the dark, I know.
1: 1893.
0: You're very close. 1899.
1: Oh, wow.
0: Yeah. Okay, this one's so easy. I wish you were asking me. Where does Yogi Bear live?
1: It's either Yellowstone Park or Jellystone Park.
0: Jellystone National Park. Yeah. You are absolutely right.
1: Hey, boo-boo.
0: Yay, boo-boo. Yep. Let's see. Should we see if anyone who's cooking is making anything good? Cracker Barrel has reintroduced its campfire meals for a limited time. The lineup features campfire chicken and campfire beef, both cooked in foil. When's the last time? We called those hobo dinners.
1: I was when you were out and Derek was in. We talked about campfire cooking and stuff, and I brought up the hobo dinner.
0: Yeah,
1: it was a staple as a counselor.
0: Were you a Boy Scout?
1: You were a camp counselor. Well, I was a Boy Scout, and then I was a camp counselor at a campfire camp.
0: Oh, my, yeah. So you knew what a hobo dinner was.
1: Oh, yeah.
0: We used to do those all the time
1: cooked
0: at campfire.
1: All the time, yeah.
0: Yeah, and actually, if you're camping, it really makes good sense because it's something you can do ahead of time.
1: And
0: your whole meal is in one little packet.
1: And it's kind of funny because I was trying to figure out the name of an apparatus that used for cooking that we used to make pizzas in, and it's the pie tin or the pie clamps or campfire pie things.
0: Yeah, I know what you mean. And it's got two long sticks.
1: Yep,
0: on
1: and
0: it.
1: Then Lisa texted me, and it's called this.
0: Oh, okay.
1: But yeah, we used to make pizzas in those. We put two pieces of bread in, put some pizza sauce, cheese, and pepperoni in it, and then toast it up.
0: And just hold it over the fire?
1: Yeah, toast it up in the tin, and there you go.
0: Okay.
1: We used to do that,
0: you know,
1: and then
0: when
1: hobo dinners.
0: When I think of the hobo dinner, it also reminds me of Jiffy Pop. Popcorn.
1: Yep.
0: Do you remember that at all? You're probably too young.
1: I remember Jiffy Pop.
0: And I can still hear what it sounds like, you know, shuffling over. Yeah. Over the. And today it would probably scratch our, you know, our stovetop surfaces. But I wonder if you can still get Jiffy Pop popcorn.
1: I think you can.
0: Okay. That's interesting. That used to be really fun. I mean, that was kind of like activity at our house. Is like, Jiffy Pop popcorn night.
1: One thing that. When I was growing up, we always just had microwave popcorn, but Jen has the air pop popcorn with that little thing. It looks like a thermos, and it heats up, and it like shoots the popcorn out.
0: Oh,
1: and
0: okay.
1: That makes it really good. It's better.
0: Does
1: than
0: it?
1: Better than microwave? Yeah.
0: Okay, you know, microwave popcorn never pops everything.
1: No,
0: that's what I think of. I mean, it's great in a pinch if you're looking for some popcorn or you've got a bunch of kids that show up. We've got my daughter. They have a great space out at their house that they use for lots of kids to come in, you know, and they just have a lot of gatherings out there. So much so that they were given the greatest gift, and I wish I had thought of it because it's such a good gift idea, a commercial popcorn machine. And it's so great because all of a sudden all these kids show up sort of unexpectedly, which happens all the time. And you just fire up the popcorn machine and you're making popcorn like crazy, you know, and in big lots.
1: I remember when we used to have one of those here and then it just got to be too much to clean all the time.
0: I know,
1: and then they
0: got rid of it. They are a lot to clean. And the stuff that you have to buy for them is not inexpensive either.
1: No.
0: You get those big jugs of popcorn oil.
1: Yeah.
0: When you see that popcorn oil, it's no wonder the popcorn tastes good.
1: Oh, yeah.
0: Because it's like a whole jug of melted butter with seasoning in it. Ugh.
1: Tasty.
0: I know. It is tasty. I don't think so good for us, but oh well, huh? See that Gene Shalit passed away.
1: Oh, yeah.
0: You know, he was a beloved movie critic. He had that big handlebar mustache.
1: Oh, yeah.
0: Everyone remembers that. He passed away on Friday, and he was 100 years old.
1: I remember watching him on, what was it, not Password.
0: Oh.
1: It's the one where the guy had the really long, skinny mic, and they were always drunk in the afternoon.
0: Yes, Gene Rayburn.
1: Yeah, Gene Rayburn was the host.
0: What, was
1: Keyword?
0: It?
1: No.
0: Password?
1: No, it wasn't Password.
0: It wasn't the one when they were all in the
1: No, it wasn't
0: their boxes.
1: It wasn't Hollywood Squares. It was there'd be six of them, two rows of three, and you had to match the word match game.
0: Oh there yes,
1: I remember seeing him on that all the time.
0: Yes,
1: we had watched that over at my folks' house.
0: He was really funny, and he.

0: was on the, he was a regular on the Today Show. That's where he's probably most widely known. I think he was a movie critic on the Today Show for more than four decades, so he was around there a long time. His family confirmed he passed away peacefully after 100 years of an amazing life, calling his Today Show tenure an extraordinary era for him. Shalit joined Today in 1970 as a part-time contributor and served as its film and book critic until 2010. And I don't remember, you know, sometimes critics are so critical.
1: Mm-hmm.
0: I don't remember him being like that. I remember him being kind of middle of the road, sort of nice guy. I mean, he said when something wasn't well done or he didn't like it, but he had kind of a presence, sort of a fun-loving kind of a guy. But anyway, 100 years old. So let's see what else we have for you. I think that's about all I got for you today. Looking forward to Dad's Day. And if you're looking for, I think dads are the hardest to buy for.
1: And the reason for is because if they need something, they buy it.
0: I know it. So what are some of the gifts that you've gotten over the years that have been like, that was a really good gift? Or I'd
1: have to say probably one of my favorite Father's Day gifts was our pellet grill.
0: Okay.
1: That was unbelievable. Okay. I use that thing all the time.
0: Okay.
1: Including I discovered over the weekend a new rib recipe that I am dying to try out.
0: Okay.
1: And you make it in about 2 hours, you can do them. Normally when I do ribs, it's like 6 hours. But this one, they're called party ribs, and you cut them individually.
0: Ooh,
1: each
0: sounds
1: bone.
0: Good to
1: and
0: me.
1: So, yeah, I'm really looking forward to trying those.
0: Well, our family loves ribs.
1: Yeah.
0: We felt like it was like the start of summer yesterday. Not only was everyone there, but everybody loves Grandpa's hamburgers on the Blackstone griddle. Mm-hmm. And he makes these great burgers that are stuffed with all kinds of stuff. And he knows who likes what kind of burger. And he's just known for putting a great burger on the grill.
1: Blackstones are fun.
0: Blackstones and a toasted bun because of the Blackstone.
1: Oh, yeah.
0: So
1: you've got to toast the bun.
0: Yeah.
1: I mean, especially if the Blackstone makes it easy.
0: It sure does. And it also makes it so easy to make so many burgers for that many people.
1: Yep.
0: So, in fact, we ended up getting rid of our grill just because when everybody comes, we got a crew and you're making 13 burgers.
1: Yep.
0: And we always make more than that because we got some big boys out there who don't just stop at one burger. So, yeah, the Blackstone's been just kind of a godsend for us out there.
1: Yeah.
0: So, all right. Well, I think that's going to wrap up a Monday. So thanks for joining us, everybody. Our show today and every day is brought to us by Pioneer Care, by Fergus Monument Company, and by Larson Insurance. Have a great Monday.
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8: 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The 210 I-94 ramp is closed.
1: The interchange ramps will be closed to all travelers during construction, and traffic to and from Highway 210 in Fergus Falls will be detoured to the County Road 1/Tower Road. Highway 210 will remain open for travelers during construction. Traffic will shift to one side of the bridge and will be reduced to one lane in each direction. For construction updates, visit the Fergus Falls Chamber at fergusfalls.com and click on the Cone Zone. 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
10: Breaking news this hour from Town Hall. I'm Rich Thomason. Wall Street riding high this morning, along with overseas markets, following announcement of that memorandum of understanding between the U.S. and Iran.
11: Vice President J.D. Vance tells Fox News this deal means Iran will never be able to have a nuke. President Trump making the announcement on his Truth Social page, saying the deal with the Islamic Republic of Iran is now complete. Congratulations to all, explanation point. I hereby fully authorize the toll-free opening of the Strait of Hormuz and simultaneously herewith authorize the immediate removal of the United States naval blockade. Ships of the world, start your engines, let the oil flow, explanation point. Laura Winters reporting.
10: Well, there are some key differences in the way the U.S. and Iran are describing the deal, which is to be signed on Friday. Oil prices have fallen sharply on word of the agreement. Talks on Ukraine and Moldova joining the European Union getting underway today.
12: Viktor Orban's loss in the Hungarian election in April and a new position taken by his successor have allowed these talks to begin. They will focus first on democracy in Ukraine. Among other considerations, Kyiv will have to show it's made sufficient progress on tackling corruption. The overall accession process could run for years, with Ukraine's battle-hardened military and cutting-edge drone technology. President Zelensky argues the EU needs his country for the future security of the whole continent.
10: That's the BBC's Nick Beek. Russia unleashed a massive overnight attack on Ukraine's capital, Kyiv. A centuries-old religious site, heavily damaged, 5 rescue workers killed in northeastern Ukraine. The war expected to be discussed at the G7 summit in France with President Trump in attendance. And on Wall Street, the Dow is up 649 points, the NASDAQ 625 points higher, gain of more than 2%. More on these stories at townhall.com.
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10: If you're the parent of an infant, there's a recall you should know about.
14: Nara Organics is recalling its organic baby formula after a multi-state outbreak of infant botulism. The product is sold nationwide in Target stores and online. Federal authorities say three babies became ill in April and May in California, Pennsylvania, and Washington after ingesting Nara Organics' whole milk organic powdered infant formula. The Food and Drug Administration says the children were hospitalized and given FDA-approved treatment for infant botulism. Infant botulism is rare, but serious. It's caused by bacteria that produce a toxin in the gut. I'm Donna Water.
10: Swiss voters have rejected a proposal that would cap the country's population at 10 million. The initiative, led by the right-wing Swiss People's Party, nearly 55% opposed the measure with a turnout of almost 59%. News and analysis at townhall.com. He lived his life right on the very edge. Ultimately, that is what led to his demise.
15: He was known as the Spider-Man of Yemen, and he has died after falling into a volcano crater. Authorities say 30-year-old Al-Kwaki Ibn Antar was climbing the steep walls of the Hardah Dam volcanic crater without safety equipment when he lost his grip and fell. Antar had gained fame for his high-risk climbing videos, which often went viral. Jason Walker reporting.
10: President Trump has celebrated his 80th birthday with the UFC cage fighting event on the White House lawn. The UFC event, which is also part of the 250th anniversary of the Declaration of Independence, featured seven fights, along with thousands of spectators chanting USA, USA, prior to the start of the event. Townhall.com.
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20: This is your I-94 ramp cone zone update. The 210 I-94 ramp is closed. The interchange ramps will be closed to all travelers during construction, and traffic to and from Highway 210 in Fergus Falls will be detoured to the County Road 1 / Tower Road. Highway 210 will remain open for travelers during construction. Traffic will shift to one side of the bridge and will be reduced to one lane in each direction. For construction updates, visit the Fergus Falls Chamber at fergusfalls.com and click on the Cone Zone. 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
1: 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So many different ways you can stream us and take us with you wherever you are headed off to. So let's get out and find out what's happening with the weather, and then we'll check in at the Viking Cafe and see what their specials are for today. But as we go through today, going to be seeing partly sunny skies, a little bit of rain coming in. We'll see that a little bit as we get to closer into the early evening or late afternoon, early evening, and we'll see that hang out for the night. 48 for our low, 73 mostly sunny for a Tuesday, more rain a late Tuesday night into Wednesday night, 68 for Wednesday's high, 67 Thursday's high, 72 on Friday. Weekend looking like the mid-70s as well, so a nice weekend ahead of us, so get out and enjoy it. Fair sky, 70 degrees. Heading over to the Viking Cafe. Their Monday special is a meatball dinner served with mashed potatoes and gravy, vegetable dinner roll and dessert for $15, homemade chicken noodle and dumpling soup with a ham salad sandwich or a fried ham sandwich for $12, a hand-pattied Viking, a third-pound cheeseburger served with crispy battered onion rings. Ooh, that sounds good. Just $12, and the summer salad, a bed of spinach topped with fresh sliced strawberries, grilled and sliced chicken breast, crumbled feta cheese, and a poppy seed dressing on the side with a dinner roll on request for just $13. That's pretty good. I've had that a couple times last year. I've yet to do it this year, but I might either get that or the meatball dinner served today. So we'll see what we do. It is 11 after 10, and that means you got a couple hours to get on down to the Viking Cafe. They're open until 2 o'clock downtown Fergus Falls. It is 12 after 10. It is Newstalk 1250 KBRF as we head outside the box with the Ox.
22: 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A drag show hosted by and at Minneapolis City Hall.
23: I think what makes performing here so great is the fact that, like, again, this is the people's house. This is where folks make decisions for the people, and I think that's what made it beautiful today.
22: These types of events where men dressed as women dance, preen, and parade around are ubiquitous during June, the so-called Gay Pride Month. A Channel 5 story chronicles how such events really began with the Stonewall Revolution, so dubbed after a rebellious show of defiance defiance and violence by LGBTQ plus patrons at the gay refuge Stonewall Bar in New York City back in 1969. Fast forwarding to Minnesota's 2013 legalization of same-sex marriage, Minneapolis's Transgender Equity Council 4 years later, followed by transsexuals then being elected to office there. So to counter these ridiculous crypto virtue signaling, dare you to be offended pushing the envelope of what society is willing to tolerate before we shield our eyes and shelter our children events? What if average heterosexual, non-cross-dressing white people staged an event of their own, showing off who can out-heterosexual, non-cross-dress the other guys? Thinking outside the box, it's not a hypothetical. It's called the Benton County Fair. Every first weekend in August, and compared to drag shows, it can be equally disturbing.
0: Only two things scare me. Nuclear war.
2: What's the other thing that scares you?
0: Carnies.
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24: This is MNN Sports. I'm Mike Graham. The Twins took 2 of 3 from the St. Louis Cardinals after a 5-4 win yesterday at Target Field. Ryan Kreidler's pinch hit double in the 8th inning was a difference maker. Manager Derek Shelton says it was nice to win a series from a pretty good team.
25: Extremely satisfying. I mean, really good night at the end of the game offensively for us. Taj Bradley, I mean, that's the story. That's the bounce back. I mean, he threw a breaking ball to Burleson that he hit out. And I mean, for two hitters, looked like he lost his command a little bit, and that's where it ended up. But what he did for us to be able to bounce back. I mean, it's so exciting to see. The story of this game for me is Taj Bradley.
24: Taj Bradley ended with a no decision. He worked into the 7th. He allowed 4 runs. Minnesota's at Texas tonight. The AAA Saints won for a 5th straight time. They beat Toledo in Ohio yesterday 14-10. They're off tonight. And Target Field will be the site of 4 Minnesota High School State Tournament Championship baseball games today. And it looks like a good weather day for ball in the Twin Cities. This is MNN Sports.
26: The tariffs are devastating the livelihoods of farmers and their families who have worked this land for generations. Congressman Brad Finstad, he voted for the tariffs, and farmers like Terry and Alden are paying the price.
27: In Congress, Brad Finstad had the chance to stand up for farmers. Instead, he voted for the tariffs that shut us out of our biggest markets and drove up costs. I'm the 3rd generation to run this farm. 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
1: 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Joining me from Ottertail County Public Health Department, I've got Emily and Andrea. Good morning, ladies.
5: Morning.
1: How's it going? You guys having a good day?
5: Yes, it is going really well. It is Friday. The sun is shining. It's a beautiful day.
1: Well, let's jump right into
5: it. How are you today?
1: I'm excellent, and we're going to jump right into it and talk a little bit about a grant that you guys helped to get going as we talk a little bit about, the opioid use and all the other things.
5: Absolutely, yeah. So thank you again for having us on. My name is Emily Frustel. I'm a health educator here at Ottertail County Public Health, and I work in a few different areas, but my main focus is substance use prevention and our efforts there.
6: And my name is Andrea Demmer. I'm the community health planner here in public health. I do some assessment and planning work, but together Emily and I help facilitate the Ottertail County Opioid Settlement Fund's Advisory Council. So this advisory council is a group of people from a lot of different sectors or groups in our community, including community members with lived experience. And the goal and role of the advisory council, it helps advise the Board of Commissioners on how to best spend these settlement funds directly in our communities to improve health and focus on substance misuse, supporting those health prevention strategies to support opioid and other substance misuse by connecting and collaborating with the community.
5: Yeah, and through the Opioid Settlement Funds and the agreements there, public health was named as the lead strategist in these efforts, so that's why we're on the phone with you today. And we began this work in 2022 with the inception of that advisory council and the work that they were doing starting in 2023.
1: And let's talk a little bit about a quick overview on where the grant funding is actually coming from and how Ottertail County is putting it to work in our community.
5: Yeah, absolutely. So Ottertail County is part of the $26 billion national settlement that was reached with opioid manufacturers and distributors. Ottertail County began receiving funds in 2022. We are expected to receive about $3.1 million over the span of 18 years, so got a little bit longer that we'll be receiving those funds. And the Advisory Council, as Andrew was saying, just a great group of people representing the community. They spent a lot of time gathering local and statewide data and having community conversations with people from a variety of sectors in our community, like law enforcement, EMS, various church leaders, people with lived experiences, treatment providers, and so many more, just to hear about opioids and other substances and how those have impacted our community. So from the data we collected, as well as those community conversations, the Advisory Council opened the first round of funding in 2024, and that focused on treatment and recovery, as well as prevention efforts in our communities. And we ultimately funded five different organizations with those funds. And then most recently, and mainly why we're here today, we opened on June 1st, $200,000 for a current round of funding that's focused on primary prevention with an emphasis on youth.
1: Now, as we take a step back and talk about opioid use in Ottertail County, what seems to be the main opioid that people are kind of getting hooked on? Is it something like heroin, or is it more like OxyContin and painkillers?
5: So there is a variety, so I don't know, like, off the top of my head what the top one would be, because it is kind of spread out, and we are seeing a variety of opioid-like drugs that are coming on the market, some that are available, like we've heard of Kratom recently, and that's sometimes available in gas stations, just easier to access, and people aren't as aware of the effects of drugs like that, and those having the opioid effects. And so we're just kind of seeing a span across that too. I know one of the focuses and one of the reasons of these settlement funds and priority area is the overprescribing. So like you said, of that, of just working with pharmacists, and I know some work has begun way before these funds were awarded to us and different counties and states as well. But that's a big area as well. We just know that opioids were overprescribed, and that if we can cut that down and condense that, then we'll see better outcomes as well.
1: And as we talk about, you know, all the different sources and such, and what would be the primary prevention, and why did it take, why did the county make it such a priority?
7: Yes. So primary prevention is designed to stop substance use before it ever stops, or excuse me, before it ever starts. So it stops those pathways to addiction and ultimately overdose. There are other types of prevention, which works to stop substance use problems from getting worse, and then helping people in treatment and recovery stay healthy and avoiding relapse. But when we invest in primary prevention today, that means that fewer people will need treatment and recovery services tomorrow. So that was one of the main reasons why the Advisory Council chose to come back to prevention, specifically primary prevention. And that reduces things, primary prevention reduces things that increases the person's chance of using substances and strengthens things that helps keep people healthy and substance free. I do want to emphasize that this round does have that emphasis on youth. And when we were thinking about youth, of what does that mean? What is that definition? That includes people up to the age of 26. We know that the parts of the brain involved in decision making, impulse control, managing emotions, that continues to develop until about age 25 or 26. So we wanted to make sure that we encompassed that and really provided that definition of youth. And as I mentioned before, this priority of primary prevention came as an extension of that first round of funding and that data and community and conversations that Emily talked about that the Advisory Council did.
1: Now, as we look at, you know, your audience and people who might need to hear this, who are you hoping actually kind of hears this? And is there anyone who might not realize that this opportunity is actually for them as well?
5: Yeah, absolutely. So, of course, we want the whole community to hear this message, whether you're involved in an organization that directly serves Otter Tail County's youth and you plan to apply for some of these funds, or you're a valuable community member. Everyone does have a part to play in these efforts. It begins with having conversations and reducing stigma among the community. And as we've talked about today, really reaching youth and stopping use before it ever starts. So everyone can play a role there. And with primary prevention, it does require those coordinated efforts among families, schools, and communities, as well as healthcare systems, and then even across local and state and federal governments. So each level provides support for the other.
1: And if somebody's listening and they're like, okay, I'd like to apply and kind of learn a little bit more about this, this grant process, what do they need to know, and how do they get involved?
7: Yes, we are looking for everyone to go get involved, learn more. The best place to go is our website, ottertailcounty.gov. We've posted application guidelines on there, which walks through specific of who's eligible, what are the application details, and then the actual application material itself to submit is posted on the website as well. Important details to know, up to $200,000 is being released for primary prevention with an emphasis on youth for Otter Tail County, and applications must be submitted by July 15th. So go to ottertailcounty.gov for more information, or if you need any assistance or have questions with the application, please reach out. We look forward to seeing all of the innovative ideas and applications that will be submitted, and ultimately see the wonderful impact that will be made for Otter Tail County.
1: Well, sounds excellent. Emily, Andrea, anything else I'm missing?
7: Thank you so much for having us today. Really appreciate the opportunity. And yes, just looking forward to seeing all the wonderful things that come out of this.
5: Absolutely. Yeah, thank you so much.
1: Well, thank you for joining us, and thank you for all you do to help keep our community safe and healthy.
5: Awesome. Thank you.
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9: Minnesota News Network, I'm Tasha Radolph. Sunday marked 1 year since the shootings that forever changed Minnesota politics. Former House Speaker Emerita Melissa Hortman, her husband Mark, and their dog Gilbert was killed in a politically motivated attack at their Brooklyn Park home. Tributes from both Democrats and Republicans remembered Hortman for her leadership, compassion, and commitment to public service. The head of Minnesota's Department of Agriculture is concerned the arrival of New World screwworm in the southern U.S. could have trade ramifications. Commissioner Tom Peterson.
10: This isn't new for Minnesota, dealing with high path avian influenza for quite a while, having trade stipulations put on, and so we're very familiar with that.
9: And the city of Ely is honoring the 218 miners who lost their lives working in the area's underground iron ore mines. A dedication ceremony was held Sunday at the historic Pioneer Mine site for the new Ely Miners Memorial. This is MNN.
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15: Good morning. I'm Jamie Dickerman with a market update on the Red River Farm Network. Grain and livestock markets are attempting to find footing after weeks of volatility driven by geopolitical headlines, fund liquidation, and concerns surrounding New World screwworm. Corn Belt Marketing market analyst Sam Hudson says the war premium that fueled markets earlier this spring continues to fade.
16: Yeah, you know, we continue to see this this war trade kind of unwind. We saw a lot of inflationary tailwinds at the onset of this with the rally in fuel and fertilizer prices. And it just seems like the outside money has kind of lost interest with that altogether, even though those dynamics still exist in the background. I think that's something we have to keep an eye on. Of course, that's more of a demand story that takes a little more time to matter. And it only matters more quickly if we have to rip the supply side down, and it's just not the time of year to be doing that. So we saw that weakness continue, corn, soybeans, and wheat actually across the board overnight. As soon as we hit the day session here, though, it seems like maybe some of that fundamental footing is finally starting to come into play. We saw CFTC confirm late last week that funds are basically out of their long corn positions, actually might be short a little bit. And so I think that decreases that liquidation knee-jerk risk here.
15: Cash cattle prices continue to provide support.
16: Yeah, and so, you know, been plenty of headlines on this market again here the last couple of weeks. It seems like, again, the cash markets continue to prove themselves. Yet the feeder cattle index, it's, you know, kind of hovering around that 370 mark. I don't know that we've got a bunch more upside on that until you can find some more confidence into the market in general. I think one, you know, point that I would make is with the fear that we've got in this in the U.S., this fly exists in Mexico. I don't think you're seeing the death loss down there, you know, to create a lot of stir here that it's going to be a lasting impact.
15: Corn Belt Marketing's Sam Hudson. This is the Red River Farm Network.
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4: Minneapolis Wheat July is down 4 at 614 and a quarter. We have September Chicago up 3.5, 599 and a quarter. And Kansas City July is up 2.5 at 637. July corn is up 3.25 at 416. July soybeans up 3.25, 1116, 3/4. June live cattle is right now up 12 at 250. The August feeders up 257 at 360. July lean hogs were up 20 cents, 97.65. Crude down 4.41 a barrel now. It's at 80.50. 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
1: 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Listen anytime, any place with the Fergus Now app on your phone. Joining me now from the Grant County Humane Society, I've got Deb Janke. And Deb, it's always fun to talk to you.
23: It's always fun to talk to you and talk about our fur babies and all the activities we have going on.
1: And we got a lot of activities, including Pawtique. That's coming up.
23: Yep. It is on July 11th. At the shelter, and there is going to be a food truck. Four Little Forks will be there with us that day, too, so you can eat and shop and have a good time.
1: Yeah, I've heard wondrous things about Four Little Forks. I know my wife likes, they come to Fergus every once in a while, and she likes hitting up that food truck.
23: Ah, I've never had them, so I'm looking forward to it.
1: I think you'll definitely enjoy it.
23: Cool.
1: Let's talk a little bit about the Pawtique, some of the things that people can see and buy.
23: We have crafts. Usually we have baked goods, all kinds of different variety of things.
1: So it's definitely going to be something you need to make sure you check out because it's always fun. Plus, like you said, the food truck, Four Little Forks, is going to be there as well.
23: Yep, and it's always different. So I'm going to keep it a little mysterious so they have to come and see.
1: Okay. let's talk a little bit about one of the cats you have that's really looking for a home that we need to get it into.
23: Yeah, we have Maddie who came to us with a large mat of fur on her back. And after a lot of TLC, she's feeling great and ready for her home of her own. The sweet girl is full of love and enjoys all the attention she can get. She is ELV positive and will need to be in the only cat in the home unless you have another one that has this. Interested in giving her a happy home? Come on and take a look at her. Meet her.
1: It sounds like a very loving kitty cat.
23: Yeah, she's a pretty cat. She's gray and kind of a tan. And
1: okay. And then you guys also found a stray dog.
23: Yeah, she came in to us as a stray, but is now ours and available for adoption. She's called Miss Molly. She appears to be a lab pit mix and is as sweet as you can be, as she can be. She loves people and is always ready for some attention and cuddles. She came to us as a stray after spending about a week wandering around Elbow Lake. Now she's safe and happy. And hoping for her family of her own. We feel Molly would be best as an only dog and possibly with male dog or possibly with a male dog. And we could do a meet and greet if they have another male dog that they want to know, they can meet Molly and have their dog and Molly meet to see how it goes. They can just stop by and meet her at the shelter.
1: Well, sounds excellent. Deb, are you guys looking for anything? Obviously, cleaning supplies, dog food, cat food, kitty litter.
23: Oh, yeah. Always use litter and cleaner and cleaning supplies. That's a never-ending. So.
1: Well, sounds excellent. Deb, anything else you want to make sure we mention?
23: Nope. I think that's covered everything. Thank everybody for their support and look forward to seeing them at the Pawtucket.
1: Well, sounds excellent. Deb, thanks for joining us, and thanks for all you do to help the area's furry babies.
23: Glad to do it, and thank you for your time.
1: That is Deb Janke with the Humane Society of Grand County, joining us on News Talk 1250 KBRF. Coming up, we got an update on the I-94 construction project, the I-94-210 construction project. News Director Derek Sidian will bring us that update. Also on the way, American Countryside, DNR Minute, and from the pages of Outdoor News. It's all on News Talk 1250 KBRF.
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24: 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Listen anytime, any place with the Fergus Now app on your phone. I'm sitting here talking to resident engineer Jesse Miller from MnDOT. Jesse, how are we doing today?
25: Good, you?
24: I'm doing good. So how are things coming along on the big Highway 210 interchange project?
25: Yeah, I think they're coming along pretty well. Progressing nicely. I guess an update for this week, you'll see the crews out on 94 paving our crossovers on north and south of the bridge on 94, trying to get that prepped for switching traffic head-to-head on Wednesday. And then after they get the traffic on that southbound side head-to-head, it allows the bridge crew to bring the beams in and start setting beams. They're going to set 3 beams on Thursday and then finish setting the beams on Friday, the additional 6, and that'll just be on the east side of the bridge, giving way to decking and, you know, the next step of the bridge construction. And then as far as 210, you can see the earthwork guys, they're putting in pipes, getting the grading work done. So then the next step is to start paving in, you know, 3 weeks, probably something like that.
24: 3 weeks. That's should be pretty soon here then.
25: It's coming quick. I mean, we are, you know, July is knocking on the door, so summer's coming along pretty good.
24: So how is the construction on the roundabout has begun, correct?
25: The dirt work has, yeah. As you can see, they're putting in the underground, the pipe work. We got a crew's coming in this week to bore a pipe underneath traffic on 210. And that way they can just continue with the dirt work up and start putting blanket and sand and gravel down and getting prepared for the paving to come.
24: Well, that is all good news. So,
25: yep.
24: You know, we're keeping on pace.
25: Yeah. Yep. Things are going good. I mean, we had some weather delays last week, but the crews were able to work and adjust. So it was good to see that they were able to keep going.
24: Well, that is awesome, Jesse. That's great news, and I'm sure everyone's excited for this to be over with. So it's great to hear that we're keeping going and adapting.
0: Thank you so much, Jesse, for all that you guys do working on that road over there. It's gonna be really nice when it's all done.
25: All right, thank you.
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16: This is the Sugar Beet Report, bringing you the latest information from NDSU throughout the sugar beet growing season. There's always good news and bad news when it comes to growing sugar beet. Here with an update is Emma Burt, research agronomist for the MnDAC Farmers Cooperative. Emma, how did spring planting go in your area?
26: Spring planting went really well, I would say, for the most part this year. A bulk of our crop was able to get in that end of April timeframe, which is really all you can ask for. Things were

0: leaf stage, on average, the root is roughly the size of your thumb. And then those root plants are obviously a little further behind. They're in about the 4 to 6 leaf stage, but they're still looking great, growing just like they should be. Insect pressure has really been minimal this year, aside from our typical hotspot root maggot area in our northern district. But growers were able to maintain control there, and that doesn't appear to be an issue going forward. And then weed control has really been pretty good as well. We've had activating rains as we've needed them, so our laybys were able to be down into the soil solution. So we should have continued weed control as we go forward. Yeah, like I said, that rain has been really fairly timely. We're not too wet anywhere, but we're also really not too dry on the overall. As we start to transition into the Cercospora spraying season here, it would be okay if the rain wanted to maybe take a back seat for the next few weeks, and then we'll take a little shot and then take a few weeks off again.
1: What's going on with weeds right now?
0: Where the crop is sitting right now, most growers are going to be applying their second lay-by application for weed control this next week here. And then in about 10 to 12 days after that, it'll be time to make that first Cercospora application. Then we'll follow a 10 to 12 day spray interval following that first one.
1: Emma, how is Cercospora leaf spot in your area? Has it been a tough one?
0: Cercospora's been a tough one the last couple of years for sure. 2025 especially, the environment was just the most conducive it could have been for the disease to really thrive. You know, that hot, wet, humid, lots of rainfall. So the disease really was aggressive last year, and we have a lot of inoculum coming into this season. We have a strong fungicide program in place, and we are hopeful that growers follow that program, and by doing so, they'll be able to maintain good control, and we will have a very nice crop on the horizon here.
1: Thanks, Emma. Our guest has been Emma Burt, research agronomist for the MinDAC Farmers Cooperative. This is the Sugar Beet Report, bringing you the latest information from NDSU throughout the sugar beet growing season.
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6: The Minnesota DNR kicked off its new electronic licensing system on Tuesday, June 9th, with a small hiccup when the Apple App Store did not immediately have the MNDNR licensing app available. Visitors trying to find the app via their iPhones eventually were able to download it by about 2 p.m. last Tuesday, so it's available now. DNR staff said the new system had launched seamlessly on other platforms, including Android-based smartphones and browser versions on laptops and tablets last Tuesday morning. The modern ELS for hunters and anglers replaces a system that had been around for 25 years. Smartphone users can find the app by

0: 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You can also access it on your laptop web browser at mndnr.gov. I loaded the app and bought a license last Tuesday evening and found it pretty intuitive and easy to navigate. There are ample security protocols that make it a little tedious to load, but those clearly are necessary to protect private information. I'm giving the DNR a thumbs up on its new system.
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4: 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When you hear the two stories, you'll wonder why the history books remember Revere and not Jewett. 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
4: On the night of June 3rd and 4th, 1781, Jack Jewett spotted British soldiers riding toward Charlottesville, Virginia, intent on capturing Thomas Jefferson and other prominent leaders. He made a daring ride to save their lives and perhaps save the Revolution. Yet you've probably not heard of Jewett, but rather another guy who made a midnight ride.
6: Paul Revere rode 15 miles over good roads, had help, and got captured before he got to where he was going. Jack Jewett rode 40 miles through the backcountry by himself to warn some of the most important men in America, and he made it.
4: Janice Clark shares the story of Jack Jewett from his former home just outside of Lexington, Kentucky, a site open to visitors today.
6: The difference is, Paul Revere had that fabulous poem written about him by Longfellow. Longfellow wrote the poem during the Civil War to whip up support for the war in New England, and he made up a lot of it.
4: However, at the time of the Revolution, the Virginia legislature and others fighting for independence understood the importance of what Jewett had done.
6: They voted to have the governor present to Jack Jewett an elegant sword and a pair of pistols in gratitude for his valuable service to the Commonwealth. He didn't get them for many, many, many years later because Virginia was broke.
4: Jewett moved across the mountains to Kentucky following the Revolution. He made a home here, just outside of Lexington.
6: This is the only site that is related to Jack Jewett directly that is open to the public. Of course, you can visit Monticello, and they do talk a little bit about Jack Jewett there, but there are no other homes that are associated with Jack that are open to the public.
4: Janice and others help share Jewett's story and offer many tours and programs throughout the year. Traveling the countryside near Lexington, Kentucky, I'm Andrew McCray.
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2: 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A motorcyclist was killed in a crash on Randolph Avenue in Fergus Falls this weekend. The Fergus Falls Police Department says officers were called to a motorcycle accident in the 1000 block of Randolph Avenue at around 6:55 Sunday morning. A passing driver reported they saw a motorcycle on its side in the grass on the south side of the road. They stopped and found a male unresponsive near a tree. Once officers arrived, they determined the 26-year-old male was deceased. At this time, police say the incident appears to be a single-vehicle, single-victim accident. An investigation is ongoing to determine the cause of the crash. Identification of the victim is being withheld pending formal identification by the Midwest Medical Examiner's Office. A Frazee woman was killed in a rollover crash early Sunday morning. The Otter Tail County Sheriff's Office says that deputies were called to the scene on County Highway 60 east of County Highway 36 in rural Vergas just before 7:30. Deputies say that the SUV was heading west when it went off the road to the north, hitting an approach and rolled multiple times, landing near a tree line. The driver and only occupant, 46-year-old Carrie Aximit of Frazee, was trapped inside. First responders extricated Aximit from the vehicle, and she was transported to Perham Health, where she was later pronounced deceased. The incident is under investigation. Two teens faced life-threatening injuries following a two-vehicle collision west of Wadena Saturday night. State troopers say that around 5:15, a pickup was heading north on Highway 29 towards Wadena. A compact car turned south onto Highway 29 from 610th Avenue, colliding with the pickup. The driver of the car, 18-year-old Tanner Schulke of Verndale, and his passenger, 17-year-old Jaden Woida of Brandon, were both transported to Sanford Hospital in Fargo for treatment of life-threatening injuries. The occupants of the pickup were not hurt. Troopers say Schulke was not wearing a seatbelt at the time of the crash. Alcohol is not a suspected factor in the accident. A 15-year-old Fergus Falls boy was hospitalized after being hit by a truck in Meeker County Saturday afternoon. State troopers say the pickup was heading west on Highway 12 on the edge of Litchfield at around 3:37 when it collided with 15-year-old Isaiah Harbor at County Road 34. Harbor was transported to Meeker Memorial Hospital for treatment of non-life-threatening injuries. The driver of the pickup was not hurt. Two people were hurt after crashing into a disabled car near Rotse Friday night. State troopers say that just before 11 o'clock, a Toyota pickup was heading west on I-94 towards Rotse when it lost control and crashed into the center median. The disabled truck ended up blocking the left lane of the interstate. An SUV was also heading west when it struck the pickup. A FedEx semi also came along and joined the collision. The driver of the SUV, 25-year-old Allie Critchley of Maple Grove, suffered non-life-threatening injuries and was transported to Lake Region Hospital for treatment. Her passenger, 26-year-old Austin Young of Maple Grove, also suffered non-life-threatening injuries but was airlifted to Sanford Hospital. The occupants of the pickup and the semi were not hurt. Troopers say alcohol is not suspected to be a factor in the crash. The Detroit Lakes Police Department says an investigation related to Friday's police activity near Midwest Bank on Highway 10 East remains ongoing. Law enforcement agencies conducted a search in the area after receiving reports of a suspect who was believed to be armed. A public alert was issued, and residents were advised to avoid approaching anyone matching the suspect's description. Police say there is no new information available at this time, and the investigation remains active. Additional details will be released as they become available. For KBRFradio.com News, I'm Derek Sidian. 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
10: Here's your forecast from News Talk 1250 KBRF. Chance of showers today with a high of 77 and a southwest wind. Overnight low of 48 with rain likely. Increasing clouds for Tuesday with a high of 73. Rain on Wednesday with a high of 68. Thursday partly sunny with a high of 67. That's your forecast from News Talk 1250 KBRF.
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20: Nothing you can do about that. It gets here, creeps up on you, and boom, here we are. This is the Markley, Van Camp, and Robbins Show. Howdy, hi there. I'm Scott Robbins. Right over there, you see that guy right over there? That's David Van Camp.
21: Yes, indeed.
20: David Van Camp has got some athletic injury to deal with today, so bear with us.
21: Yeah, it's
20: bear
21: all right. It's all right.
20: I'll... He's on goofballs. It's okay.
21: If I disappear, it's just because I'm in eye-watering agony. That's all. That's,
20: right.
21: That's my upcoming memoir title, by the way. Eye-watering agony. Yeah. Well, there is some good news to start off with, though, today.
20: Yeah, let's do. Yes, we got a lot of it, so let's do that. The difference between the deal and Obama's deal. I've been hearing this a lot.
21: Yeah, so there's apparently a peace agreement between Iran and the U.S. Sort of a memorandum. What do they call it? A memorandum of understanding.
20: A memorandum. That's all right. You got some. Yeah, no problem.
21: And so they got this. They've signed it with an e-signature, and there's going to be a ceremony later this week in a few days. To talk about it. And I know there are a lot of people who are saying, well, this is worse than Obama's deal or Trump surrendered. And I've heard a lot of conservatives saying that. And I understand, you know, because Iran, this could very well be another delay tactic from Iran. They have never been really what you would call trustworthy players. But it seems like, man, everybody here in the administration is going out on a big limb about this, Scott.
20: Mm-hmm.
21: And they're saying this is a done deal. And they dispatched J.D. Vance on Good Morning America. Actually, he was on, all of the shows, I think, this morning, to talk about this memorandum of understanding with the Iranians. And, again, even conservatives are kind of skeptical about this thing, even though nobody's actually read the document that they've agreed to. But here is the vice president talking about it.
22: Some of the president's closest allies are raising questions, though, about the agreement. Lindsey Graham, the senator from South Carolina, said, I'm somewhat concerned that Iran's view of the agreement seems different than what the American negotiating team is claiming right now. There do seem to be some significant differences between what we're seeing in the Iranian media. They say they're going to be seeing release of assets as the agreement is signed. They're not going to sign the agreement unless those assets are released. Is that true?
23: No, George, it's not true. And I'd caution Lindsey Graham and anybody else not to believe the hardliner propaganda in Iran, but to believe what's actually in the agreement.
21: Yeah, that's the key point to really hammer home. It's like, so wait, you're just going to trust Iranian media?
20: Well, that's like, exactly what I thought.
21: I mean, dude,
20: what's Lindsey Graham doing repeating that, by the way?
21: Right, well, Lindsey Graham, he wants boots on the ground. He wants a real
20: war. He loves some wars, yeah.
21: That's par for the course. You find a Republican who is all about war with Iran, who is unsatisfied with this, and, well, there you go. You get your sort of conservatives are saying, and here we go, more from J.D. Vance.
23: We'll be releasing the text this week, and what everybody will see is that Iran doesn't get a dime of money unless they perform their obligations. And the money that we're talking about is fundamentally sanctions relief. We're not giving them American money. Not a single dollar of American money will go to Iran. But what we are saying, George, is we're willing to give significant sanctions relief if the Iranians make the kind of long-term commitments that are necessary to be a normal country, to give up their nuclear weapons program, to stop funding terrorist activities all over the Middle East. And one of the really interesting things, George, you know, you hear people compare this negatively or positively to the JCPOA of the Obama administration. There are all of these ways I could explain that this deal is fundamentally better for the American people than the JCPOA, but the fundamental difference is that the Gulf Coast Coalition, our Arab partners in the region, they hated the JCPOA because they felt that it emboldened Iran to be a bad actor. They love this deal because...
21: Yeah, and they're also stepping up to the plate in terms of these negotiations that are ongoing. So, I mean, I think, again, that's another important thing to point out from the vice president here.
23: Because they feel that it's going to create a totally new dynamic in the Middle East. That's a great testament to what the president and the entire team has accomplished. Again, we got to verify here, George. This is not going to be a short-term solution. This is going to require a lot of engagement and diplomacy. But if the Iranians meet us, I think this is going to be a totally new direction for them, for the United States, and for the whole region.
21: Whatever. Yeah, I think, you know, what the vice president is getting at is saying, hey, we don't want to completely destroy an entire country. I know President Trump says an entire, you know, at one point said an entire civilization may be wiped out. That's not what anybody really wants to do. It's like, hey, look, just bring them into the international community. But they have to show some steps first and foremost, which includes, well, stop funding terrorism all over the place and stop trying to build a bomb.
20: Yeah, those are not big asks. I mean, in that world, it probably is. But I don't want to be too skeptical about the whole thing, but there's a side of me that says, until it's done.
21: Yeah.
20: Until this deal is done and until they adhere to the agreement.
21: Well, yeah.
20: I'm going to reserve opinion.
21: And like what we've been talking about throughout this entire process, it's like, don't react just in the moment, moment by moment, especially hear a quote there, here and there, whatever it may be. You do not have to react every single time you hear a statement. It's like, you got to kind of wait and see what happens.
20: Don't be like Wall Street traders.
21: Right, exactly.
20: Yeah. Easy as it goes. Yeah, but Wall Street did react, and it's crazy right now.
21: Oh,
20: we're going to have a big day, huge day on Wall Street. And again, the price has plummeted on oil. So the just word of the opening of the strait, and I guess it's going to take a while before the whole thing's open, or at least that's my understanding anyway.
21: Yeah, they're talking like a couple of months before it's back to where it was before.
20: They'd have a big celebration, though.
21: Well, they got to get,
20: a big shindig that goes on at the end of the Hormuz builder stage and, you know, fog hat plays. And
21: have a UFC fight.
20: Right, there you go. Right there at the Strait of Hormuz, yes. I'm for that, by the way, should that happen. All right, moving on. Robert De Niro, he's not a happy guy. He never is happy, though. He became a crusty old dude.
21: Yeah, he really did.
20: Poor guy. I loved a lot of his movies, too. But he says, hey, he feels like an abused spouse. Is that right, David?
21: Yeah, a bunch of washed-up liberals were trying to, like, counter-program the big UFC fight last night.
20: Oh, I saw that.
21: And so they're singing, and they've got Robert De Niro out there looking like he's about to be in tears.
16: I hate to say it, but loving our country is starting to sound like an abused spouse saying they love their abuser. I can't love a country that starts stupid and inhumane wars.
20: You got options.
16: Killing thousands of innocents and indirectly causing the deaths and suffering of millions more. I can't love a country that takes health care away from millions of people and uses
21: that. I mean, that's technically what Obama did. So I guess he's not a big fan of Big O. With the Obamacare, you take away a whole lot of health care options with that.
20: I'm so bored with these people.
21: Yeah.
16: Money. to enrich their pals in the Trump Epstein class.
0: Oh, come on.
16: I can't love a country that sends out masked militias to shoot citizens in the streets, torture our neighbors, and separate families.
0: Mm-hmm.
16: I can't love a country that's led by a racist, misogynist, xenophobic tyrant. And let me just say it. I can't love the country that's led by Donald Trump.
21: Okay.
0: Thanks for playing.
21: Yeah, well, then move to Canada. I don't know what to tell you. You're so miserable here.
0: You got options, man. You got a bunch of money. You can go wherever you want.
21: I love this, though, because while all these people were there in their misery fest, it's like you've got this UFC thing happening a couple miles away, and everybody's having a blast. That thing looked kick-ass, man.
0: I watched it. I watched a lot of it. I watched the opening. I mean, the opening was great.
21: Mm-hmm.
0: The flyover was one of the best I've ever seen.
21: Oh, yeah.
0: Was really, really good. Now, listen, I'm not a UFC guy. I watched out of spite almost because I knew the sign people were out of their minds. And so I decided I'm going to watch this and make them even crazier and tell people I'm watching it.
21: Mm-hmm.
0: So I watched it, and, you know, I was mildly entertained by it. I mean, I like some of it. I just don't know much about it, and I'm not a fan of it. But, hey, man, Trump was there. He was having a good time. Everybody seemed to be having a good time.
21: Yeah, but...
0: And the miserable jackasses were up the road, like you said.
21: You didn't have Bette Midler, though.
0: Oh, God, I heard this morning, though. Oh,
21: yeah.
0: Okay.
17: Oh, you fascists bound to lose. You're bound to lose. You fascists bound to lose. Let me put you straight. When you come for the rest of us, we'll fight you at the gate, and you will lose. You fascists bow to lose.
21: So that or the flyover? What do you think?
0: Yeah, I know exactly, right? If you're comparing the two, yeah. No kidding.
21: Yeah, well, there is another piece of audio you haven't heard from that protest. The misery.
0: Was it her again?
21: No, not her.
0: Oh,
21: it was
0: okay.
21: More singing, though. Yeah.
17: Oh,

0: Here he comes. 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
10: I'm Tony Goldwyn. As an actor and a director, I attend a lot of screenings, but there's one that's different. It's important, and it could save your life. A lung cancer screening. You know, I lost my mom to lung cancer when she was just 68 years old. 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
11: This is your I-94 ramp cone zone update. The 210 I-94 ramp is closed. The interchange ramps will be closed to all travelers during construction, and traffic to and from Highway 210 in Fergus Falls will be detoured to the County Road 1/Tower Road. Highway 210 will remain open for travelers during construction. Traffic will shift to one side of the bridge and will be reduced to one lane in each direction. For construction updates, visit the Fergus Falls Chamber at fergusfalls.com and click on the Cone Zone. 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

0: Good morning. I'm Jamie Dickerman with a market update on the Red River Farm Network. Grain market showing some signs of stabilization after weeks of heavy selling pressure. Livestock traders preparing for a potentially market-moving cattle on feed report. Pluto Commodities co-founder Dominic Verrecchio says corn futures appear to be finding some support despite weakness in the energy sector.
1: Probably a sign we're just running out of sellers down here. I think the perception with basis increasing in a lot of areas out there in the Corn Belt and the futures having made this big sell-off. I think we're breaking that correlation between corn and crude oil, right? If we have Iran coming to the table to make a deal, crude oil has been pummeled here these last 2 days, and as it stands, it's down 5% right now. But the corn market has moved away from following crude oil around, so I think that's significant. And again, bottom line there, I think the stronger basis and the lack of selling in futures just tells us that market doesn't perceive too much more downside at this time.
0: In the livestock traders balancing expectations for the potentially bearish cattle on feed report.
1: Today's a bit of a tug of war. We know we've got a cattle on feed report on Thursday. So it's a cattle on feed report that comes out early. There are no markets on Friday. And that on feed report, I think there's nerves about that on feed report showing marketings that are too low. So even though placements are expected to be 7, 8% below last year, we didn't move enough cattle out of the feedlot. So I think the market has in its head in live and feeder cattle that we're going to get a bearish on feed report. Now, counterbalancing that, though, was last week's kind of esoteric cash trade.
0: Pluto Commodities co-founder Dominic Verrecchio. Reporting agriculture's business, this is the Red River Farm Network. 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Our guest is University of Minnesota Extension Northwest Research and Outreach Center Specialist Dr. Lindsay Pease.
2: 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How we've been fertilizing those strip-till beets is actually when you using a Gandy unit to put the fertilizer down, then incorporating it with the strip-till unit. And we've gotten really good results. From a fertility standpoint, putting that fertility down in the row in the fall, then you plant the beets in the spring. And this past growing season, our strip-till beets actually in 2025 yielded better than our conventionally tilled beets. So there seems to be a really effective way of both getting the nutrients down, getting yields up, and protecting the soil all at once.
0: AFRAC is a farmer-led program advancing soil fertility research. 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
0: Minneapolis wheat July is down 4.5 right now, 6.13.75. We have September Chicago up 2.75 at 5.98.5. And July Kansas City is up 1.5 at 6.36. July corn is up 2.25 at 4.15. July soybeans up 4.5 at 11.18. In the livestock market, we have June live cattle up 15, 250.02. The August feeders up 2.95 at 3.60.37. July lean hogs down 32 cents, 97.12. Crude oil is down 4.80 now at 80.08 a barrel. 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
8: 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A motorcyclist was killed in a crash on Randolph Avenue in Fergus Falls this weekend. The Fergus Falls Police Department says officers were called to a motorcycle accident in the 1000 block of Randolph Avenue at around 6:55 Sunday morning. A passing driver reported they saw a motorcycle on its side in the grass on the south side of the road. They stopped and found a male unresponsive near a tree. Once officers arrived, they determined the 26-year-old male was deceased. At this time, police say the incident appears to be a single-vehicle, single-victim accident. An investigation is ongoing to determine the cause of the crash. Identification of the victim is being withheld pending formal identification by the Midwest Medical Examiner's Office. A Frazee woman was killed in a rollover crash early Sunday morning. The Ottertail County Sheriff's Office says that deputies were called to the scene on County Highway 60 east of County Highway 36 in rural Vergas just before 7:30. Deputies say that the SUV was heading west when it went off the road to the north, hitting an approach and rolled multiple times, landing near a tree line. The driver and only occupant, 46-year-old Carrie Aximet of Frazee, was trapped inside. First responders extricated Aximet from the vehicle, and she was transported to Perham Health, where she was later pronounced deceased. The incident is under investigation. Two teens faced life-threatening injuries following a two-vehicle collision west of Wadena Saturday night. State troopers say that around 5:15, a pickup was heading north on Highway 29 towards Wadena. A compact car turned south onto Highway 29 from 610th Avenue, colliding with the pickup. The driver of the car, 18-year-old Tanner Schulke of Verndale, and his passenger, 17-year-old Jaden Woida of Brandon, were both transported to Sanford Hospital in Fargo for treatment of life-threatening injuries. The occupants of the pickup were not hurt. Troopers say Schulke was not wearing a seatbelt at the time of the crash. Alcohol is not a suspected factor in the accident. A 15-year-old Fergus Falls boy was hospitalized after being hit by a truck in Meeker County Saturday afternoon. State troopers say the pickup was heading west on Highway 12 on the edge of Litchfield at around 3:37 when it collided with 15-year-old Isaiah Harbor at County Road 34. Harbor was transported to Meeker Memorial Hospital for treatment of non-life-threatening injuries. The driver of the pickup was not hurt. Two people were hurt after crashing into a disabled car near Rotse Friday night. State troopers say that just before 11 o'clock, a Toyota pickup was heading west on I-94 towards Rotse when it lost control and crashed into the center median. The disabled truck ended up blocking the left lane of the interstate. An SUV was also heading west when it struck the pickup. A FedEx semi also came along and joined the collision. The driver of the SUV, 25-year-old Allie Critchley of Maple Grove, suffered non-life-threatening injuries and was transported to Lake Region Hospital for treatment. Her passenger, 26-year-old Austin Young of Maple Grove, also suffered non-life-threatening injuries but was airlifted to Sanford Hospital. Troopers say alcohol is not suspected to be a factor in the crash. The Detroit Lakes Police Department says an investigation related to Friday's police activity near Midwest Bank on Highway 10 East remains ongoing. Law enforcement agencies conducted a search in the area after receiving reports of a suspect who was believed to be armed. A public alert was issued, and residents were advised to avoid approaching anyone matching the suspect's description. Police say there is no new information available at this time, and the investigation remains active. Additional details will be released as they become available. A reward is being offered in hopes of generating new leads in the decades-old disappearance of a Wadena woman. Spotlight on Crime and law enforcement officials will announce this afternoon that up to $25,000 is available for information in the case of Carla Beth Anderson. Anderson was 23 years old when she vanished from her Wadena apartment sometime between the evening of November 13th and the afternoon of November 14th, 1987. Despite years of investigation, no arrests have been made and Anderson has never been found. An official with the nation's largest ag cooperative is pleased with the movement of crop inputs so far this season. Minnesota-based CHS Senior Vice President Mike Johnston says logistically it's been a smooth start.
1: We've had good moves of fertilizer up the river or via Unitrain, however we're receiving it across our territory. And so we haven't run into shortages, and we've been able to deliver on time for our growers.
8: Johnston says many farmer members purchased fertilizer months before the run-up in prices. For KBRFradio.com News, I'm Derek Sidian. Get more news at KBRFradio.com. 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
9: Here's your forecast from News Talk 1250 KBRF. Chance of showers today with a high of 77 and a southwest wind. Overnight low of 48 with rain likely. Increasing clouds for Tuesday with a high of 73. Rain on Wednesday with a high of 68. Thursday partly sunny with a high of 67. That's your forecast from News Talk 1250 KBRF.
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17: All righty then. Here we go. This is the Markley, Van Camp, and Robbins Show. I'm Scott Robbins. Right over there, you see that guy? That's David Van Camp. You see the guy with the empty... Oh, no, that's Jamie Markley's chair. He's not here. He'll be back tomorrow.
18: Mm-hmm.
17: We've had some kind of day so far. I'll tell you. This has been a weird Monday, and we're glad you're along for the ride.
18: And just, if you know, you know. Yeah. Scott did not go monkey buttons.
17: I had nothing to do with whatever is going on. I had nothing to do with.
18: No, that okay? was... That was not Scott doing anything. Yeah. That was Mother Nature doing something.
17: Yeah, but if you were hearing Marvin Hamlisch's greatest hits or something, that wasn't me. I didn't do that.
18: Yeah, he did not do anything.
17: All right. Well, you said that when we got ready for this break, though, you said, hey, man, I got some fresh audio of Trump.
18: So, yeah, President.
17: Yeah, I definitely want to hear it.
18: Yeah, President Trump is in Europe now meeting with economic partners and allies. The man never stops, man. Dang.
17: No, he doesn't.
18: Well, he's sitting there with the president of France, Emmanuel Macron. And talking about this Iran deal that the administration says is done. Like, it's already been e-signed and everything, but they're going to be doing a ceremony later this week. Here is the president of the United States speaking on the Iran deal.
19: Many deals together. I'm very happy to say very, very signed. The deal's all signed. And the strait is already partially opened. As you know, they're doing a little hunting for a couple of mines that they've already found. But it's essentially, ships are starting to go out now. On Friday, it'll be completely opened. We got along very well with Iran. It's a different set of leaders. As you know, the first set is gone, the second set is gone. And we found the third set to be very smart, strong, very smart. But we ended up making a deal. I felt badly that we had to go back on the attack for two nights. And I thought a third, but we made it before that happened. But I think a lot of great things are going to happen in the Middle East right now. And very importantly, the oil is plummeting down. And the stock market is shooting up like a rocket. Many deals.
18: Yeah. I think, again, you know, he has that optimistic tone. I mean, it's one of those things where I just want to wait and see what happens.
17: Yeah.
18: I'm glad that there's been some movement on this. I know that Iran's habit of lying is probably something that is fueling my skepticism more than anything else.
17: Well, me too. And the fact is, how long does it hold? And, you know, I don't know. I mean, I guess because you're dealing with these people, I'll take it right now.
18: Right.
17: You know, whatever it is, and we can hope for the best.
18: Mm-hmm.
17: I'm not optimistic that it holds forever or very long anyway.
18: I'll believe it when I see it. I'll believe it when Iran starts actually making some meaningful progress in helping get things kind of normal in the Middle East, or at least sustainable in the Middle East.
17: The problem is, too, you don't really know internally what's going on there.
18: Yeah.
17: I mean, they show you protesters. You have no idea whether that's real, whether mm-hmm. it's not real. I don't know what it is that are protesting the involvement now with them signing off on the peace deal.
18: Yeah.
17: They're mad about it, allegedly. Again, who knows if that's true? I don't know if any of this is true.
18: Yeah.
17: So, anyway, continue to follow. But in the meantime, I'm optimistic. Okay, let's let it roll at that, all right? Performance will dictate sanctions. And that is according to J.D. Vance today, and I couldn't agree more. That's correct, too.
18: So, yeah, Vice President J.D. Vance, he was sent out this morning to talk about this new Iran deal. This was from Good Morning America. And there are a lot of differing takes on what this actually means, including whether or not we're going to send them a bunch of cash. And there's like $300 billion that could go towards rebuilding Iran. But that is all apparently contingent upon them actually showing that they're abiding by a peace agreement. So here is J.D. Vance talking about this.
13: Just to be clear, the Iranians signed this deal on Friday. They will not be receiving any sanctions relief, not receive any assets upon signing of this deal.
14: Well, we already signed the deal digitally yesterday, and there's been no money released, and that won't change, George. Again, this is a performance-based thing. If we see the Iranians making, for example, taking action to eliminate their stockpile of enriched material, then yes, sanctions relief will follow. If we see the Iranians taking action to allow the kind of verification regime that we need to see to know that they're not going to build a nuclear weapon, yes, sanctions relief will follow. So this is really about walking down a pathway here where the Iranians will be welcomed into the world economy if they do the right thing. And George, we have to remember, their economy is fundamentally destroyed. Their nuclear program is fundamentally destroyed. If they don't do the right things, if they don't allow the verification regime, they're never going to have the money to rebuild their nuclear program to begin with. So this is fundamentally a win-win for the American people. What the president has said is he wants it to be a win for the Iranian people as well, but that requires some real trust building and some real positive conduct from the Iranian political system. We're going to see if that happens. If it does, they're absolutely going to find the President of the United States and the entire team a willing partner to make their country more prosperous.
18: Yeah. So there you go. You actually have to show that you're doing something. You're putting things up. So I feel like I'm just beating a dead horse at this point. I'll believe it when I see it. And that's where I am right now. I'm glad that there's been some level of movement. I don't understand. I mean, I've seen some even in conservative media saying, well, he just surrendered to Iran. I'm not really sure if that's the case. I don't really understand that take.
17: Right.
18: Because it seems like it's based off of impartial information, or only partial information, I should say. So to me, it's like you can't really have a fully formed opinion until you've actually read the contents of the deal, which as of right now, nobody outside of the negotiators have actually seen. They're just talking about it.
17: Everybody's talking about their side they want you to hear. So, yeah. Anyway, we'll see in the final deal. By the way, how much money would it take, or is there a dollar amount, would it take for you to become a nuke inspector going into Iran? I don't think there's a dollar sign worth it, because, I mean, I can't even imagine what that would be like, pressure you would be under.
18: I think I would be the second guy. I wouldn't be the first.
17: No. Okay. All right. You got your hands on, like on his waist. He's leading you in to wherever this is, right?
18: Yeah.
17: Yeah. Holy smokes. Yeah. I mean, I know you've got these UN inspectors, these people that go in and inspect these sorts of things. But man, oh, man. It is not like seeing if they got a catalytic converter on the car or not.
18: Right. You know? Well, and you got to go in with the assumption that everything you're doing is being surveilled.
17: Right.
18: You're being spied on every second that you're in that country.
17: Exactly. Holy smokes. All right. This is something I have been looking forward to all morning long because I have not heard it yet. But I'm not surprised. Whoopi Goldberg. I did see this poll that came out.
18: Mm-hmm.
17: Saying that Americans are becoming more socially conservative.
18: Yeah.
17: Now, I knew a lot of guys who were like, I'm fiscally conservative, but I'm socially liberal.
18: Yeah.
17: That kind of fell into that.
18: Sure.
17: Before things got completely nuts, right?
18: Yeah.
17: But now all of a sudden they're reevaluating where they stand socially as well. And I just thought it was interesting that she took notice of it and was mad about it.
18: Yeah.
17: So.
18: Well, I think it's because, you know, a whole lot of people have realized that the slippery slope argument was right all along. I mean, it's one thing, it's like, we've been talking about this when we were talking about that poll that showed suddenly it's like pretty significant drops from both Republicans, Democrats, and then adding a third, independents, of support for like same-sex marriage or same-sex relations. Do you find it morally acceptable? There's been a pretty big drop among all three, and it's like, well, it's because you couldn't stop at, like, winning the LGB argument. You won the LGB argument, and then all of a sudden it became, we have to have drag queen story hour.
17: Right.
18: And that's when people are like, well, wait a minute. Hold on a second.
17: We didn't sign up for this. This is not what we meant by, you know, socially liberal. This is not what we meant.
18: Right. So anyway, ABC News commentator Whoopi Goldberg sneered at the fact that Americans are getting a little bit more socially conservative on this point.
15: Welcome back. Now, apparently some feel that Americans are getting more socially conservative, according to a new Gallup survey. Results found that fewer people condone pregnancy outside of marriage and the use of birth control and even gambling. Gambling. An article in The Independent points to factors like the administration's focus on Christianity and limiting access to contraception, along with a sharp rise in young men finding religion. Wow. What would you make of this shift?
17: So it's in a mocking tone.
18: Yeah, well,
17: of course it is.
18: On the gambling part, you know why a lot more people are starting to sort of turn against gambling?
17: Because it affects their house.
18: Yes.
17: Yeah,
18: and it's
17: because
18: like
17: it affects them personally.
18: There's a lot of young dudes right now in their 20s who, if they're not in some trouble because of gambling, they know someone who is.
17: Yes.
18: And
17: it's impacting the more and more families it impacts. When it was somebody else's problem, when it was the guy down the street who went to the old gambling boat more often than he should, well, that was one thing.
18: Yeah.
17: But when it's your kid that's a senior in high school, yeah, that's a big deal.
18: Yeah, dude. And you know, you're seeing it in sports constantly. It's like, oh, so-and-so been suspended and is actually under federal indictment for a gambling scheme. And meanwhile, this segment brought to you by DraftKings and all this stuff.
17: You're right. Yes.
18: It's whiplash. And then as far as like having children out of wedlock, for example, single mothers, I think, again, there are a lot of people who are adults now who grew up in broken homes and know that can have a negative impact. Not always. Just saying, like, there's always exceptions, but just if you look statistically, the lives of children in a two-parent household are generally going to have better outcomes than those raised by single parents.
17: Mm-hmm.
18: And, you know, again, that's not to shame anybody who, for one reason or another, winds up in that situation. I know a lot of single parents. I mean, my own mom was a single parent, and she did the best she could.
17: Mm-hmm.
18: And it's like, I know that's a hard job. to do. But the outcomes are better if you're in a stable two-parent household. So people are realizing that. There are a lot of people my age who realize, like, oh, yeah, that's actually not a great thing. And
17: well, I think too, you know, and following you on the path you're on right now, too, mm-hmm. I think that there are also a lot of people right now in this country, maybe it has something to do with Charlie Kirk, maybe not, I don't know, but they know that there's something bigger than them.
18: Yeah.
17: They've been so self-consumed, and they've seen where that's led people,
18: mm-hmm.
17: and then, well, there's got to be something bigger than me. So they seek out religion.
18: Yeah.
17: They seek out God. They seek out that life, that lifestyle. And there's nothing wrong with that. She can mock it all day.
18: Yeah.
17: You know, Whoopi Goldberg is, that's what they do, though. That's another thing about the left. That's what you got to be careful of.
18: Yeah.
17: These guys, I mean, if you hold anything sacred and religion is part of your life, or if your relationship with God is part of your life, you know, they will mock you for it.
18: Yeah.
17: They hate it because they have no faith. And they're the first ones to say, but God would, you'd think these Christians would.
18: Yeah.
17: I mean, that's not biblical. They have to, you know, they know nothing about it.
18: Yeah.
17: They're just screeching it from the mountaintop.
18: I think, yeah, and just kind of dovetailing off of your point, it used to be that, you know, the left was kind of cool. They owned the culture. They were awesome. And a lot of the people who were highlights of or you know, sort of the spokespeople for the entertainment left.
17: Mm-hmm.
18: I mean, think about how many people have been exposed through, whether it was Me Too, whether it's whatever the hell Diddy was up to all those years.
17: Right.
18: Not to mention everybody else who's gotten past the controversy side of it. If they're out there, they're miserable. They're angry all the time.
17: Mm-hmm.
18: And so then, if you're looking at, you know, something like Turning Point, Charlie Kirk's organization, there's a lot of things that they do kind of campy and tacky. I think mm-hmm. so. But it's fun, at least. They're not angry all the time.
17: No.
18: You know, the UFC fight on the south lawn of the White House, it wasn't people just angry all the time. And meanwhile, you look at the Lib Fest that was going on down the street, where you had Bette Midler and Robert De Niro just seething for a few hours.
17: They're pissed off. They go in angry. They preach anger. That's like, what they do.
18: Well, where's the fun? Where's the entertainment there? It's not fun.
17: Yeah, they're unhappy people.
18: Why in the world?
17: Sure.
18: If you're in your 20s, why in the world do you want to hang with that crowd?
17: No, I completely agree with you on that. And that's, you know, that I guess is the thing. You can... I always talked about it. Mark Lee used to chide me for it, but I would say something slippery slope.
18: Yeah.
17: I would say, well, that's slippery slope into these kind of area you don't want to be in. But a lot of that stuff has come to fruition. You allowed it to happen this little inch. You allowed this thing, this crack in the door, just, it's all right, get along. And you were fine with it. And all of a sudden, that wasn't enough. The boundaries just kept getting pushed and pushed and pushed. Till all of a sudden, you're like, well, wait a minute, like you said, Drag Queen Story Hour, I'm not okay with that.
18: Yeah, this isn't what we signed up for. This isn't what we agreed to.
17: No. And again, live and let live, I'm all about that.
18: Yep.
17: But you're not bothering anybody, and you're not trying to hurt people, and you're not trying to, you know, indoctrinate kids. I'm okay. Mm-hmm. You know, if adults want to do what adults do, whatever.
18: Mm-hmm.
17: Again, as long as you're not breaking the law, not as you're hurting anybody. I mean, I might think you're a complete classless weirdo, but hey.
18: Yeah.
17: That's my own opinion, right?
18: Right, exactly. All right.
17: So I'll let that go. All right, we got some audio here. I don't know what this is either, but man has unique cover of Freebird.
18: Well, we'll get to that actually in just a few minutes.
17: Oh, yeah, we got a break, don't we? Golly, yeah.
18: We got the top five things and then also the Freebird cover that I think you're going to like.
17: Yeah. Okay.

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9: This is your I-94 ramp cone zone update. The 210 I-94 ramp is closed. The interchange ramps will be closed to all travelers during construction, and traffic to and from Highway 210 in Fergus Falls will be detoured to the County Road 1/Tower Road. Highway 210 will remain open for travelers during construction. Traffic will shift to one side of the bridge and will be reduced to one lane in each direction. For construction updates, visit the Fergus Falls Chamber at fergusfalls.com and click on the cone zone. 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
1: This is your I-94 ramp cone zone update. The 210 I-94 ramp is closed. The interchange ramps will be closed to all travelers during construction, and traffic to and from Highway 210 in Fergus Falls will be detoured to the County Road 1/Tower Road. Highway 210 will remain open for travelers during construction. Traffic will shift to one side of the bridge and will be reduced to one lane in each direction. For construction updates, visit the Fergus Falls Chamber at fergusfalls.com and click on the Cone Zone. 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
2: 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Dr. Carl Hoppe, NDSU Extension Livestock Specialist, has two reasons for why producers should consider making their own feed yards.
3: Well, the biggest reason for feeding cattle is to add some value to your livestock. Either that or create another enterprise on your ranch so you can bring home, afford to have a hired man or a father or son or daughter could come back to the ranch to feed out livestock and add some value there. It's another business opportunity. That's really what feed yards are another business opportunity.
2: Hoppe also has some advice for producers wanting to start their own feed yards.
3: If you've never been into feedlot production, the first thing you need to go is visit another feed yard, somebody who's actually feeding cattle, and talk to them about their business. The second thing is we do have a feedlot school at Carrington that will cover a lot of different issues that's involved, more of a formal setting that we have every year the third week of January. After that, it's getting to know your banker, your buyers, your sellers, and maybe even look at your NRCS for some cost share opportunities and relocating a feed yard if you have an existing one. There's opportunities there. And that's part of the reason for the North Dakota Stockman's Feedlot Tour tomorrow is to go out and visit feed yards, see ideas, see if things are different, visit with other people that are interested in feeding cattle, and see where a person can go. You can start with 5 head or 5,000 head. It all depends upon what type of business plan you want to put together.
2: Taking a look at the markets right now, how we're trading here is getting closer to the close. We have July Minneapolis wheat now down 5 at 613 and a quarter. We have September Chicago up 2 3/4 right now at 598 and a half. And July Kansas City, it is up 1 3/4 now, 636 and a quarter. July corn is up 1 3/4 at 414 and a half. Dease corn is up a penny now at 441 and a quarter. July soybeans here up 3 1/4 at 1116 3/4. November is up a half cent now at 1132 and a half. Looking at the livestock markets, we have June live cattle. It's up 70 cents now, 250.57. The August feeders now up 4.42 at 361.85. The September up 5.10 right now at 359.65. And July lean hogs down 65 cents at 96.80. Crude is down 4.41 now. It's at 80.47 a barrel. 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
6: 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A motorcyclist was killed in a crash on Randolph Avenue in Fergus Falls this weekend. The Fergus Falls Police Department says officers were called to a motorcycle accident in the 1000 block of Randolph Avenue at around 6:55 Sunday morning. A passing driver reported they saw a motorcycle on its side in the grass on the south side of the road. they stopped and found a male unresponsive near a tree. Once officers arrived, they determined the 26-year-old male was deceased. At this time, police say the incident appears to be a single-vehicle, single-victim accident. An investigation is ongoing to determine the cause of the crash. Identification of the victim is being withheld pending formal identification by the Midwest Medical Examiner's Office. A Frazee woman was killed in a rollover crash early Sunday morning. The Otter Tail County Sheriff's Office says that deputies were called to the scene on County Highway 60 east of County Highway 36 in rural Vergas just before 7:30. Deputies say that the SUV was heading west when it went off the road to the north, hitting an approach and rolled multiple times, landing near a tree line. The driver and only occupant, 46-year-old Carrie Aximit of Frazee, was trapped inside. First responders extricated Aximit from the vehicle, and she was transported to Perham Health, where she was later pronounced deceased. The incident is under investigation. Two teens faced life-threatening injuries following a two-vehicle collision west of Wadena Saturday night. State troopers say that around 5:15, a pickup was heading north on Highway 29 towards Wadena. A compact car turned south onto Highway 29 from 610th Avenue, colliding with the pickup. The driver of the car, 18-year-old Tanner Schulke of Verndale, and his passenger, 17-year-old Jaden Woida of Brandon, were both transported to Sanford Hospital in Fargo for treatment of life-threatening injuries. The occupants of the pickup were not hurt. Troopers say Schulke was not wearing a seatbelt at the time of the crash. Alcohol is not a suspected factor in the accident. A 15-year-old Fergus Falls boy was hospitalized after being hit by a truck in Meeker County Saturday afternoon. State troopers say the pickup was heading west on Highway 12 on the edge of Litchfield at around 3:37 when it collided with 15-year-old Isaiah Harbor at County Road 34. Harbor was transported to Meeker Memorial Hospital for treatment of non-life-threatening injuries. The driver of the pickup was not hurt. Two people were hurt after crashing into a disabled car near Rotze Friday night. State troopers say that just before 11 o'clock, a Toyota pickup was heading west on I-94 towards Rotze when it lost control and crashed into the center median. The disabled truck ended up blocking the left lane of the interstate. An SUV was also heading west when it struck the pickup. A FedEx semi also came along and joined the collision. The driver of the SUV, 25-year-old Allie Critchley of Maple Grove, suffered non-life-threatening injuries and was transported to Lake Region Hospital for treatment. Her passenger, 26-year-old Austin Young of Maple Grove, also suffered non-life-threatening injuries but was airlifted to Sanford Hospital. The occupants of the pickup and the semi were not hurt. Troopers say alcohol is not suspected to be a factor in the crash. The Detroit Lakes Police Department says an investigation related to Friday's police activity near Midwest Bank on Highway 10 East remains ongoing. Law enforcement agencies conducted a search in the area after receiving reports of a suspect who was believed to be armed. A public alert was issued, and residents were advised to avoid approaching anyone matching the suspect's description. Police say there is no new information available at this time, and the investigation remains active. Additional details will be released as they become available. For KBRFradio.com News, I'm Derek Sidian. 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
7: Here's your forecast from News Talk 1250 KBRF. Chance of showers today with a high of 77 and a southwest wind. Overnight low of 48 with rain likely. Increasing clouds for Tuesday with a high of 73. Rain on Wednesday with a high of 68. Thursday partly sunny with a high of 67. That's your forecast from News Talk 1250 KBRF.
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2: All right, here we go. This is the Markley, Van Camp, and Robbins Show. Hey, I'm Scott Robbins, right over there, David Van Camp. Jamie Markley is on special assignment back tomorrow.
15: Yep.
2: Yes, sir.
15: President Trump is in Europe for the G7 summit, hot off the heels of the deal with Iran that apparently has been agreed to. We have not seen the full text of it, but I know there's a lot of opinions based off of what has dripped out, although, again, the vice president and President Trump are talking about this, like, $300 billion fund to help with reconstruction of Iran.
2: Yeah.
15: They're not going to hand that over. There's no money that has changed hands yet. They're saying, look, this is about other Gulf states wanting to help normalize relations, and Iran's got to show that they're keeping up with the terms of the agreement before they get any access to any of that. So That's basically where it stands right now. One fly in the ointment could wind up still being the ongoing fighting between Israel and Hezbollah in Lebanon. Because, you know, the Iranians are trying to, like, sort of shoehorn this in to say, well, this is going to be a drop-dead issue if you can't get Israel to stop attacking Hezbollah. And so the president has talked about that. I think he's getting kind of tired of Benjamin Netanyahu. We've heard those reports. He's like, you're not thinking strategically here, man. But yeah, here is the president talking.
16: It's going to be free sailing. We do want to see if we can straighten out the Lebanon thing, because it just seems to just never end. And that's a mini version of what we were doing, and it should not be tough. It should not be tough. So Hezbollah, we have to have a little talk with them.
15: We got to have a little talk with them. Yeah.
2: Yeah.
15: Let's stop trading rockets back and forth and actually try to, I don't know, again, get rich. Everybody. Let's all actually have a stable Middle East so everybody can, you know, just relax. I mean, it's easier said than done because, again, Hezbollah, just like Hamas, just like Iranian leadership, historically, it's bigger than just a geopolitical chess game for them. I mean, it's like heaven and hell.
2: Yeah.
15: This is a religious call, this fight. So that's easier said than done because money doesn't talk in that mindset. Doesn't mean anything. It's a means to an end.
2: Well, that's why I think, it's interesting that Iran seemed to crack when the money situation got choked off.
15: Well,
2: if there was any cracks, that was it.
15: Yeah.
2: Well, I mean, it was the money thing.
15: Right, but because it's a means to an end for them, and so
2: yeah.
15: We'll see again what happens. Well,
2: yeah, listen, I want to be as excited as everybody is about this, and I am. I was excited when I heard the news. I'm like, well, thank goodness this is happening.
15: Yeah.
2: Because, quite frankly, I was tired of the old, it's going to end in 2 weeks.
15: Yeah.
2: It's going to end in 5 days. It's going to end, just kept going on and on.
15: Right.
2: And I think Trump probably felt the heat, too, on this.
15: Oh, I think so.
2: It's like, yeah. I got to get something done here.
15: Yeah.
2: This has got to happen.
15: Yeah, so we'll see what happens moving forward. Now, there are a lot of people from Europe and Japan posting about how much they love America as they visit our country during the World Cup. It has been awesome watching these folks discover America. And a lot of times it's off the beaten path, right? They're not going necessarily all to L.A. They're not all going to New York. They're going to small college towns in the South. Then they're going to places like Houston, and they're exploring or Dallas, and it's been wonderful to witness America through their eyes because they're just kind of shocked at a lot of things they see, and they're excited about it. And I thought this was, this actually kind of bummed me out, though. CNN, they were talking about this, and it's Wolf Blitzer and Christine Brennan. And they were actually surprised that people would come to America and actually have a good time. This is a bummer, man.
10: The World Cup, as we all know, a major cultural eye-opener for so many fans traveling to North America to watch all of this, including here in the United States. There's a German fan whose name is Freddie, who has gained a massive following online as he has tweeted about discovering quintessential American staples, including Bass Pro Shop, Bucky's, and Waffle House. Talk to me a little bit about the importance of sports in giving people a glimpse into American culture.
12: That is so fun. That's the flip side of the conversation we were just having, is that these tourists are still coming, the ones who can, certainly Europeans, people who love soccer way more than the United States. It's been a part of their lives for you know, ever, where for us, as Coy was saying, it's a newer game on the women's and men's side. And so that I've looked at those tweets from him. Just he's having a delight, and Americans are loving that, too. I saw some conversation, Wolf and Pamela, about how the rest of the world is looking at the United States and feeling that we are it's a foreboding image and that we are inhospitable. And here is a German tourist and others as well now on social media saying, no, the Americans are great. So what a shame that that's the image that the world has, many have of us, but how wonderful, again, that sports can bring people here and show people that the United States and you know, the South is welcoming a German tourist in a way we would never have anticipated.
13: And thanks to Freddie for...
15: the South.
14: They have the image because of you.
15: Right.
14: Because that's of you thing. Knuckleheads. That's why.
15: It's
14: And you pump out constant, you know, how dark and doom it is here in the United States. Well, yes, people do have that. I mean, CNN is a worldwide network, after all.
15: Yes, it is.
14: It's like, dude, through no fault of us, we can't look inwardly on this, but we're shocked.
15: Yeah, German tourists can go to the South and be treated well. We would not have expected that. Really?
14: No.
15: Have you ever been to the South?
14: Good Lord.
15: Yeah, I live in the South, but my wife and I, we went to Mississippi that was a couple weeks ago when I had a week off, and what was amazing to me is, one, we were in Biloxi. I don't know if it's because of the concentration of casinos there or what. I've never met so many people in the service industry that just casually cuss in front of customers. that was pretty funny.
14: Deal with it.
15: But also, like, there was one moment where we were on our way out and we stopped in a small town near the border, near-ish to the border with Louisiana, and I had asked, my wife wanted some wet wipes or something, and I looked on the shelf and they were all out. So I went over to the cashier and I asked her, hey, do y'all have any more like wet wipes or some sort of, you know, something that we can use to clean off on the road? And she was looking around. She's like, oh, well, it looks like we're all out here. Hold on a second. Let me go. And I think she's going to the back into a storeroom or something. No, she left the gas station and went to her car and brought back a brand new unopened thing of like wet wipes, like scented whatever antibacterial stuff. And I said, I can't take that from you. And she says, no, it's fine. I buy them in bulk from Amazon. You can have it. I was like, well, that's really nice, man. I mean, that's not an uncommon experience for a whole lot of people in that part of the world. And, you know, wouldn't you know it, as much as they love to talk about racial disharmony, boy, there are a whole lot of black and white people enjoying things together. And, you know, you have this sort of cynicism and a caricature of what the Southern United States is from people like Christine Brennan and others in mainstream media, when that's just not the lived experience for most people.
14: Let me ask you a question about, same topic, I guess, when it comes to soccer. I've been told since I was in high school, way back when, that soccer was going to become the next thing that you watch.
15: Yeah.
14: 10 years from now, everybody's going to want to watch soccer. Everybody's going to play soccer.
15: Yeah.
14: What I've found is, and again, this isn't true everywhere, and that's why, you know, they talk about the World Cup and they talk about these matches, and I'm like, okay, well, it's great. I like sports and all, but I'm not going to watch this.
15: Yeah.
14: I mean, if the U.S. gets in it and they're involved and they move on and things happen, I'll watch it.
15: Yeah.
14: But I have no interest in it. That's just me. Don't hate me because I don't have an interest. I just don't. And I keep thinking to myself, why is that? Why are there so many people in this country who are just either unfamiliar with it or just simply shrug their shoulders about it?
15: Well, I think there's a couple things. One, you didn't grow up with it. Now, I do think there may be something to that with the current young people. I'm talking about like before high school age right now. Because one, the FIFA video games have been huge for a while. So okay. There is increased interest in it. But like even for me, I'm 39, and I just wasn't exposed to soccer very much as a kid, and I watched.
14: I played it in PE.
15: Well, yeah,
14: we played it in PE, but there was no soccer club or anything like that.
15: But
14: I'm just saying, even in the U.S., like every little kid plays soccer, every one of them.
15: Yeah.
14: I mean, you go by these soccer fields on a Saturday morning.
15: Oh, they're packed.
14: Like three soccer fields. They're packed.
15: Yeah.
14: Parents, grandparents, friends, whatever, they're all there to watch this, right? But it just doesn't materialize later.
15: To become
14: this thing. It's like I know there's professional soccer everywhere.
15: Mm-hmm.
14: I mean, I worked in a market where there was a professional soccer team.
15: Mm-hmm.
14: And again, it lasted maybe 8 years or 9 years before they just folded up the tent and went home because it just didn't draw.
15: I think it might change for like the younger generation coming up right now because it's easier to access the content. Because of streaming, and so like I mean, my nephew's obsessed with soccer, and
14: how old is he?
15: 12.
14: Okay,
15: and then all his little friends are big fans. They know all the players on the big clubs and all that. And I can't even tell you what offsides is in soccer. I don't know either.
14: Yeah,
15: I'm sure it's like you watch enough games, you'll understand it. But
14: right.
15: I'm like. Okay, so like you can't be behind and take the ball in play if you're the foremost striker and there's not two defenders in front of you or something. I have no idea,
14: right?
15: How they judge it. So again, I'm sure if you just watch it a little bit, it'll be easy to pick up. But I like the objective markers, like hockey, right? You got this big line.
14: Yeah. Right,
15: can't cross that line before the puck.
14: Yeah. And I understand hockey more than I do.
15: Yeah.
14: Soccer, because I never played hockey either,
15: mm-hmm.
14: but I understand it.
15: Yeah,
14: I'm a fan of going to hockey games because they're fun to go to.
15: Oh, they are.
14: It's a very good game to be at. Yeah. It moves fast. There's a lot of hitting going on. There's a lot of stuff happening right on the ice. But soccer, again, I mean, I know it's the glorious sport and it's the beautiful sport, and 1-0's not. Yeah. It's not anything I'm interested in. Yeah, I'm just not. And again, if you are, that's great. I'm okay with that. You guys, I mean, you hate on soccer. I'm not hating on soccer. I just am wondering when the worm's going to turn.
15: Yeah.
14: Because I know that there's still like a major league soccer league, right?
15: Oh, for sure, yeah.
14: Yeah.
15: There are multiple levels of professional soccer.
14: Right. I mean, I know like Messi, I've heard his name. And I mean, those guys are like household names, right? But it's just, again, have fun watching it, okay? I don't want to steal your joy from you, all right? That's what you want to watch. That's fine. That's why there's 73,000 channels, right?
15: Right.
14: There's always something I can watch, Andy Griffith reruns or whatever. But, I mean, it's just funny to me because I've been told forever how this sport was going to blow up and become bigger than football and bigger than all this other stuff, right?
15: It's hard to imagine that.
14: But. No, yeah, it's hard to imagine anything being bigger than football.
15: Yeah.
14: Yeah, it is. So, but at any rate, I watch baseball, and people criticize me for watching baseball. Mm-hmm.
15: Well, that's because Major League Baseball hates your guts.
14: You. I know. Everybody
15: hates
14: says
15: you.
14: That.
15: Hates your cats. Hates your wife.
14: David started doing this with me like years ago. When
15: yeah,
14: I was talking about baseball.
15: Yeah, they hate you.
14: Yeah, and everything about the world. You haven't been a baseball fan since when? The Astros. Going to the World Series. Well, that was the last time
15: I haven't felt good about watching baseball since the whole. Georgia voting law hoax.
14: Oh, that thing.
15: They pulled the All-Star game out of Atlanta because of like voter suppression. Blah, blah, blah, blah, blah. And I mean, it was always a lie. And I'm like, okay, so you're taking the side of left-wing activists over the people of the city of Atlanta. Like you're taking business away from a lot of people who are looking forward to that because you believe some guy on TikTok or whatever talking about it.
14: Yeah.
15: Well, then. I don't want to enjoy your product anymore.
14: It is interesting. I understand the bad taste you have, too. I get it. I mean, I had the bad taste about it, too. I went back to the game because I'm the battered husband here.
15: Yes.
14: But I understand what you're saying. I mean, that gets back to what people have said all the time. Do you let politics determine what you're going to watch, what you're going to listen to? I can't participate in any De Niro crap anymore.
15: Yeah. Well,
14: I'm done with him.
15: Well, it's the same thing
14: with Bruce Springsteen. I can't anymore.
15: Well,
14: I won't.
15: It's the same thing with the Spurs. Like, I want to get into it. I've never been a huge basketball fan, but, you know, especially the run they had until it all came crashing down. But Greg Popovich has told people like me in no uncertain terms he has no respect for us.
14: But he's gone.
15: He thinks, you know, he's a left-wing lunatic, and he's like, well, we don't need your support. Okay, you don't get it then.
14: He's gone, though.
15: Well, he's still
14: new coach, new team, you know, new thing.
15: But that's
14: I mean,
15: he's
14: not there anymore. So, I mean, that's I understand what you're saying, though, and yeah. I feel the same way. I mean, I probably saw Bruce Springsteen 5 times.
15: Mm-hmm.
14: Enjoyed every show I went to. Just was a fan. Not the biggest, but I was a fan. I can't do it anymore.
15: Yeah.
14: I can't do it. I'm not going to listen to him preach to me for 20 minutes about how awful America is while he goes back to his multi-billion-dollar house.
15: Right.
14: You know, shut up. Sit down. So, at any rate. Okay, I think we solved all the world's problems. We can go home now.
15: Hey, we still got 40 minutes left, right?
14: Yeah.
15: All right.
14: Top 5 stories you're following today. That's coming up.
15: Mm-hmm.
14: Am I right about that?
15: You are right about
14: that. Okay,
15: yes, it is. What's next?

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9: This is your I-94 ramp cone zone update. The 210 I-94 ramp is closed. The interchange ramps will be closed to all travelers during construction, and traffic to and from Highway 210 at Fergus Falls will be detoured to the County Road 1/Tower Road. Highway 210 will remain open for travelers during construction. Traffic will shift to one side of the bridge and will be reduced to one lane in each direction. For construction updates, visit the Fergus Falls Chamber at fergusfalls.com and click on the Cone Zone. 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

0: Good afternoon. I'm Jamie Dickerman with the Market Update on the Red River Farm Network. Grain markets covering a wide range today from the open to the close. Ag Resource Company President Dan Bossi says the pending Iran peace deal was a big factor.
1: We opened up lower on the, of course, signing of the MOU by Iran and Trump. And the thought anyway that the Strait of Hormuz would reopen was prevalent. The market sold off with energy, the grains did, and then all of a sudden, we started to see some fund buying and end-user pricing, and all of that gave us a smidge higher close. And so, you know, it looks like for now, maybe a bottom's being formed, and we can see the market crawl higher, but we really need a weather problem in the central U.S. or something from the USDA in terms of a crop estimate later this month. You really want to get the markets to a more bullish tone. So scraping along the bottom, at least for right now.
0: Cattle markets ended the day higher.
1: Yeah, we're looking at this big discount of futures to cash and the same in feeder cattle, which keeps moving higher on the index. And so with that steep discount, the markets had trouble sustaining any kind of breaks. And with corn prices being down, the feeder cattle market moved higher. We're expecting cash cattle to be steady this week. They were only basically steady to down $2 last week. So when you've got a $9 differential relative to, you know, nearby, it's just too large. So the market will struggle to sustain a break, and I would imagine if the cash market hangs in here, we'll rally futures.
0: That's Ag Resource Company President Dan Bossi. We had crude oil right now down 427, 80.61 a barrel. Meanwhile, the Dow Jones Industrial Average up 583 points, 51,786. Reporting agriculture's business, this is the Red River Farm Network.
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0: Minneapolis wheat July is down 2.25, 6.16. The September Chicago closing up 4.75 cents at 6.5. Kansas City July up 5.5 today at 6.40. The July corn up 2.75 at 4.15.5. Dease corn up 1.5 at 4.41.75. The July soybeans up 5.75, 11.19.25. November up 2.75, 11.34.75. The June live cattle up 75 cents, 250.62. August feeders up 4.12, 361.55. 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

0: as I'll ever be. And might I say, your purple tie really pops with your vest.
1: Thanks. 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
0: Nonsense. 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
1: You might be onto something, Max.
0: Phew. 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
3: This is your I-94 Ramp Cone Zone update. The 210 I-94 ramp is closed. The interchange ramps will be closed to all travelers during construction, and traffic to and from Highway 210 in Fergus Falls will be detoured to the County Road 1/Tower Road. Highway 210 will remain open for travelers during construction. Traffic will shift to one side of the bridge and will be reduced to one lane in each direction. For construction updates, visit the Fergus Falls Chamber at fergusfalls.com and click on the Cone Zone. 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Laundry piling up while the roads are torn up? 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
4: 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I'm Scott Robbins. 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
5: Well, here's a news update. Governor Gavin Newsom is trying to get ahead of some news that's about to drop about him, it seems. And here is an announcement he made today.
6: In recent days, federal agents have knocked on the doors of family, friends, and former employees. Not because they found a crime, because they're simply trying to find one. They're demanding records. They're abusing the grand jury process, digging through years and years of random documents. Donald Trump isn't just coming after me because of my mean tweets. He's coming after me because I'm considering running for president. Because he hates that I've consistently called him out over and over again for his lies and deceit.
4: That's it.
5: No, he's panicking. This is PR. Something big is going to come down.
4: You're setting the table. Yeah, right. That it's all nothing but political.
5: Like, you might as well go out now before anyone knows what the actual investigation is.
4: By the way, his mean tweets are really stupid, too, by the way.
5: Well, they are, because he
4: doesn't know how to do it.
5: Well, he's not doing it. This is the thing, and it's like, I'm not trying to be just totally mean, but these tweets are being managed by like a 20-something-year-old gay dude who doesn't know how to talk like a normal human being.
4: Right.
5: That's what's happening.
4: And they're always so bad.
5: That's literally the truth, though. That's the

0: is the Ox. Welcome to Hot Talk with the Ox on this midsummer Monday broadcast. Hey, I just noticed. Right. On my calendar for today, the Falcon 5K is tonight, Foley Fun Days. Which means there's a corn dog a-brewing. Wow.
1: Nice.
0: Did you get a corn dog this weekend, Terrible Todd?
1: Not yet.
0: Nope. Okay, I haven't either. Didn't do it. Didn't go anywhere. Had my had work in the yard, etc. Hot Talk with the Ox kicking off this week. We have kind of cool. Something just dropped in my lap here for you, oh Hot Talk with the Ox listener, and that is more tickets to the Back to the 50s car show at the fairgrounds in St. Paul, Falcon Heights, whatever. That's this weekend, Friday, Saturday, Sunday. That's really cool. So not only do we have VIP fireworks tickets that were dropped off with us Thursday at Coyle's, but also we have Back to the 50s car show tickets. So we got prizes. We got prizes. Fun things to do. And they can be more fun by winning free things here on Hot Talk with the Ox. I wanted to do this. Something happened. Listen, Terrible Todd, you're looking at me like Ox. A couple weeks ago, you said your headphones were broken.
1: Mm-hmm.
0: But alas, I'm still wearing them. There's a short in these headphones. And I've said this, a couple weeks ago, and they've been with me for a long time. Big thanks, shout out to Dave Bishop from KBRF Radio. He heard the show. He texted me, Ox, as a trained broadcast professional, these are the headphones that I use, and I've had them, I forget, he's had them for 15 years, whatever it is, says they're the best in the business. He gave me the model number and everything, and the make, and then Bob Layton, right? His name's on the sign with Layton Media, heard me as well, and said, Ox, go get yourself a new pair of headphones. So I did. They don't make them anymore. Like, they were almost out of stock. The manufacturer, I don't even think, makes them anymore, whatever, but I found some. And they're brand new in the box, still sealed up at my desk. They've been there for a week. I can't bring myself to open them until these finally take the dirt nap. So if I sound confused today, it's because they're shorting out a little bit here and there. So I'm hearing half of me sometimes when I talk. So eventually I've got to make the switch. But it's a big deal with the Ox, right? So like saying goodbye to an old friend. Like, even though they're failing and they don't make any sense anymore, it's hard to say goodbye. But eventually it'll happen. And I'm looking forward to cracking open those new headphones. Meantime, if I'm fiddling around over here, don't be distracted, Terrible Todd. That's because I'm trying to position my headphones so they don't short out on me.
1: Gotcha.
0: A little bit of housekeeping there on Hot Talk with the Ox. You just heard that, by the way. That may find its way, probably will, onto next week's Heard It on Hot Talk with the Ox, where we will have special prizes to give away. But for this week's Heard It on Hot Talk with the Ox, we have VIP fireworks watching tickets or Back to the 50s car show tickets if you spot the fake news on Heard It on Hot Talk. Last week on Hot Talk with the Ox. Hot Talk with the Ox. Aha! Or maybe you didn't. Okay. We have six items, so it'll be quick. One of them is not true. One of them is fake news. And for some odd reason, on my piece of paper here, I'm not just doing this from a digital screen, which is weird because I said, well, once computers are invented, we won't need to print things anymore because everything will be digital. Well, yeah, except we still print out everything that we see on the screen, right? So I've got a screen in front of me and printouts. So on my piece of paper here, for some odd reason, I used larger font, bold, and double-spaced. So I don't even need my cheaters to read this, which is exciting. So just a little peek behind the curtain as to what the Ox is looking at. The lines are open. Call now, 320-251-1990 on the Boulder Tap House studio line, which will give you a heads up or a leg up, because if you listen to the show, you're probably going to get this. And if you know the Ox, you're probably going to get this. Even though you haven't heard what they are yet, you got a good shot of just getting this right now. So if you want to be the first caller, 320-251-1990. Otherwise, just wait and I'll read the items and you can decide whether or not you want to win on this. For your chance, your choice, rather, you will win if you get it right. There's no chance. Fireworks tickets, as many as you want, for the VIP fireworks watching at Wilson Park in St. Cloud on the 4th of July, Saturday this year. The VIP seating gets you it's called a refreshment / snack, which I've been told is actually a box lunch. So, that's pretty cool. Sponsored by Coburn's. So, but while supplies last, now they give it. I have not heard of them running out, but they might. Just FYI. But anyway, these will entitle you to a box lunch. Normally, they would get you into the VIP, the roped off VIP section, but I was told they're not roping off a VIP section this year. That's been the veterans seating only VIP seating, and for some odd reason, they're not doing that this year. So it'll be general seating for everybody. So these tickets normally would get you into that VIP section, but there isn't one. But what it will get you is a box lunch, free. Okay, for you, I mean, I got 1, 2, 3, 4, 5, however many you want, one from your whole family, whatever. So call now, 320-251-1990, or wait until we go through all six of the Heard It on Hot Talk elements from last week. On the show, on Hot Talk with the Ox, last week, the Ox says he feels cheated out of hearing the full Vance Belter story now. The Ox has no idea how cemeteries make enough money to pay for upkeep. The Ox likes Xavier Becerra. Regarding Emmer's bill to deport fraudsters, the Ox thinks refugees caught stealing should instead be forced into prison here. The Ox loves fast food ordering kiosks. The guy wanting a moment of silence for Derek Chauvin at the Republican convention is an idiot. There. Those are the items. Easy. Spot the fake news today. Meanwhile, while we wait for your phone call, I'm going to get to something because there was some... I made a note here. What is this? Here we go. Got it. Okay. So call now. You've got a 1-in-6 shot, or you've got this is a layup today, isn't it? All right. Seeing no callers. I want to make sure that the lines are working. As far as we know, hold on. Let me press a button. Wait, that's not it. Go away. Let's see here. Let's try. How do I do this? How can I test a line here? No, that's not it. All right. I don't know how to test a line. Can you open up a line, Terrible Todd? See if I get a dial tone. Okay. There we go. Good. All right. Lines are working. Just making sure. All right. We don't usually get callers until I start eliminating one by one anyway. So four, back to the 50s car show tickets. I don't know how much these things cost, but, I mean, it's like the show. If you've ever been to a car show, I've been to a lot of car shows, but never been to one like this. Looking forward to it. I'm going. So that's why I don't have a ton of tickets to give away, because I'm keeping some for myself. But I do have a four-pack today if you want them. All right, here we go. The Ox feels cheated out of hearing the full Vance Belter story. Absolutely. I was watching the U.S. attorneys over the weekend, or I was watching footage of it over the weekend. I assume this was what they were talking about last week when this went down. There was they couldn't turn it down. They don't have to worry about this guy not being in prison forever. There will be no technicalities based on some, improper adjudication or improper representation or shoddy lawyer work or whatever. They got this guy. He's going to be in prison forever. He pled guilty. They're not going to say, no, we want to have a trial. So fair enough. No death penalty. But now we don't get to hear. This whole thing just went away. Remember, they pulled over his wife and their kids in a station wagon, whatever, driving up around Mille Lacs or something like that. Onami, I forget where it was. And it's like, oh, well, and they had a gun, like his gun in the car. I mean, but they're all this stuff. It's like a movie. Like, where is this guy CIA? Is this guy, what is this family? What is this? They've just disappeared. We're not going to get the whole story now because there will be no trial. So, yeah, I feel cheated out of that. So that's one down. Kurt, going to give it a shot. Welcome to Hot Talk with the Ox. Hello, Kurt.
1: Yes.
0: Congratulations. You're in. Spot the fake news, and you will win.
1: I think it is the Ox Loves Fast Food Kiosk.
0: The Ox Loves Fast Food Ordering Kiosks. You say that is fake news?
1: That is fake news.
0: I like them. I do like the fast food ordering kiosks. And I get why businesses like them too, Kurt. But have you used them?
1: I have, but failed.
0: Oh, yeah. They started the whole thing.
1: Yeah, they did for many years.
0: That's right. Yeah. Nope, I'm sorry, Kurt. I do like them. Sorry.
1: All right.
0: Thank you.
1: Thank you.
0: That opens it up to you. Kurt's didn't get it right. I used one the other day, and this is why I was talking about it. And there was in the news about these things happening, and I can tell you why. This is why I think that the fast food ordering kiosk is going to be the way of the future, which we've always known. Fair? Haven't we always known this?
2: Mm-hmm.
0: This is happening. I would have thought this years ago. Okay, they don't have to take safe and sick time. They don't have to take paid family leave. You don't have to worry about whether or not, my grandmother-in-law's best friend's aunt is sick, and I have to be a caretaker, so I have to take 12 weeks off at almost full pay. They ain't going to do that. There is no threat of the fast food digital kiosk unionizing. So you don't have to worry about this unionization vote. Nobody's going to run around going, we need to unionize. We're workers' rights. No sexual harassment claims. A fast food digital kiosk is not going to cup the ass of their fellow coworkers. Or worse. No sexual harassment claims and no mood swings. No, I don't feel like working today. My boyfriend dumped me. My girlfriend's hassling me. I'm only going to flip 10 burgers. Come on. I got to put my glasses on. What did I write here? I had one more thing. No unintelligible accents. In other words, this is a little peek behind the curtain. Back in the old days in broadcasting school, yes, there used to be such a thing. They would tell us in broadcasting school, this was in Minnesota. There were broadcasting schools all over the country. And they said, people actually, some broadcasting schools will actually bring people up to Minnesota for a while to train them in on how to talk right. Because even like say in Georgia or Texas, if you notice, broadcasters, TV broadcasters, especially whatever, they don't have a southern twang. Even in Minnesota, they don't go down to the boat now. They're normal, like neutered, totally accent. And so that's one of the things that in broadcasting, that's actually a thing. If you think about it, like you never see broadcasters with a super heavy accent, but you sure do. Ordering people, like when you're throwing you on a speaker, like I don't understand you, so they don't have that. So those are the benefits of having the kiosk. But the whole phone thing, because remember Val's was the phone deal. You'd go in and you'd call on the phone, or you'd call on the phone. Supposedly this was the maybe the owners of Val's can back me up on this, but supposedly some Mrs. Val, old lady Val or whatever, Val's wife or whatever. Sitting in the kitchen in Sauk Rapids somewhere, and when people would call from the Val's phone in the lobby, it would go to her and she'd take the order, and then she would somehow pipe it in to the cooks, and then they'd walk in and get your bag. Now it's just all done on the kiosk. Anybody else, by the way? And I've done this a couple times. Over order ketchup, because ketchup is what, 5 cents? What is it now? Is it 10?
2: Not sure.
0: For a side of ketchup at Val's? I always over-order ketchup. Because I'm like, 5 cents. I'll get 4. And then I use 1. Like, crap. I just wasted 15 cents. Or however much they are. Anyway. But they've been doing it for years. A lot of places were doing it for years. And now they're finally catching on. I love the, I do love the key. I see, and so in my opinion, it makes business, it should make it cheaper. I want a discount then on my burgers because of all that stuff that I just mentioned that you don't have to worry about now with digital kiosks. So that's true. I like them. The guy wanting a moment of silence for Derek Chauvin at the Republican convention is an idiot. That's objective, right? Anybody not raising their hand on that? Oh, no, I think that was the right thing to do. Okay, well, I will argue with that or with you on that all day long. No, the guy was an idiot. And now he's running for office. God bless him for putting himself out there. I give him credit for that. I'll never take that away from anybody. And he's running in an area that he'll never win, right, as a Republican. But anyway. So there's that. I do like Xavier Becerra. I've always liked him. I don't know. I don't, you know, I mean, I like the way he presents himself. I thought he should have been picked by Hillary as a VP candidate or whatnot. And I have no idea how cemeteries make enough money to pay for upkeep. I do not get that at all. I don't know where all the money comes from. It's got to be really expensive. Which takes us down to the final one. Call now, 320-251-1990, and you'll win yourself a four-pack of Back to the 50s car show tickets or St. Cloud VIP fireworks tickets. Call now, 320-251-1990, and your first caller will have to be the winner. Because, no, I agree with Tom Emmer. I think refugees caught stealing here should definitely be banished from our country. I would rather see them gone than forced into prison here. But then they're going to get to live on their millions. You know, it's kind of water under the bridge. If they never come back, I'm great with that. Go away. And you're banished here forever. You show up here again, then you're in prison forever. So I'm with the Emmer's bill to just kick them out. No winners today on Heard It on Hot Talk. That's okay. That means, Terrible Todd, we have these tickets to give away throughout this whole week. By the way, the Back to the 50s car show is this weekend. So Friday, Saturday, Sunday. So get ready to get set to win. Coming up on Hot Talk with the Ox, yeah, lots to talk about. We have a deal pending with Iran, believe it or not. We'll get into that here in a second. We also have a new poll out regarding the governor's race in Minnesota. Very revealing, I think. And it backs up something that I mentioned a while ago. We also have, what was the other? There was a couple. Oh, yeah. Speaking of fireworks tickets in St. Cloud, St. Paul's going to have fireworks after all. And there's one thing that I'm dying to get to. I don't know if we're going to squeeze it in today, but did you hear about the guy that's complaining that nobody told him that the neighbor next to a house that he just bought is crazy? And then the neighbor came over and shot him. And he's mad at the neighbors and everybody else, and the homeowner that sold him the house for not telling him that his next door neighbor's crazy. I hope we can squeeze that in somewhere in the show. But next, what do you think of the truce or the Trump Iran deal, the 60-day, whatever it is, next on Hot Talk with the Ox.
2: Time shut down on another day of trading. Here is Monday's closing market minutes. Starting things off in corn for July, up 2.75. September, up 2 cents. December, up 1.5. Soybeans for July, up 5.75. August, up 4.75. November, up 2.75. Soybean meal for July, 70 cents higher. August, up 80 cents. So is December. Chicago wheat for July, 5.25 higher. September, up 4.75. So is December. Hard red winter wheat for July, up 5.5. With September, up 4.5. Hard red spring wheat for July down 2 cents, with September down 5 cents. Minneapolis spring wheat for July down 2.25. So is September. On into live cattle for June, 75 cents higher. August, up 207.5. October, up $3. December, up 280. Feeders for August, up 412.5. September, up 497.5. October, up 517.5. Lean hogs for July, down 87.5 cents. August, down 57.5 cents. That's Monday's closing numbers.
3: Here's your forecast from News Talk 1250 KBRF. Chance of showers today with a high of 77 and a southwest wind. Overnight low of 48 with rain likely. Increasing clouds for Tuesday with a high of 73. Rain on Wednesday with a high of 68. Thursday partly sunny with a high of 67. That's your forecast from News Talk 1250 KBRF.
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0: on the Boulder Tap House text line, 320-251-1990 on Hot Talk with the Ox. Good morning, Ox and Terrible Todd. I did a service call for a lady, had to be close to 15 years ago, that was a phone answering person for Val's. She would answer her phone in the basement, then type the order in on the computer. I don't know if she was one of many or the only one. Kind regards, Paul the Plumber. All right, there you have it. I knew it. I'd heard this. Heck of a thing. You know, there was a place in Fargo. What was it called? The King's Food Host, which had a telephone at each booth. On the phone didn't have any dials on it. It was just a phone. And when you and they had menus, and you picked up the phone, and that's how you ordered. Somebody in the kitchen would pick up the phone. Like, you didn't dial anything. It was just, you picked up the phone. It was an actual phone. And then you would order. And then they would bring out your food. I thought that was odd. It saved, what, the waitress having to come out and take your order? I thought that was kind of cool, but kind of confusing, too.
1: Fish Ramsey.
2: With SRN News, I'm Bob Agnew in Washington. The U.S. and Iran have reached an initial agreement that will extend their shaky ceasefire and lead to the reopening of the Strait of Hormuz. Official signing of the deal, which should bring an end to the war, is set for Friday in Geneva, according to the mediators in this case, which is Pakistan. The tentative agreement to end the war there and reopen the strait could be good news for the global economy. Oil is not expected to simply start flowing through the key shipping artery the way it did before the war. At that time, it carried a fifth of the world's crude. It may take some time for hundreds of ships trapped in the Persian Gulf to exit through the comparatively narrow strait. And the president is in France now for the G7 Economic Summit. Throughout the week, they'll discuss a host of issues of common concern to the U.S. and European partners, including the ongoing war between Russia and Ukraine. Looking to Wall Street, right now the Dow is up 609 points. This is SRN News.
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4: For KBRFradio.com News, I'm Derek Sidian. A motorcyclist was killed in a crash on Randolph Avenue in Fergus Falls this weekend. The Fergus Falls Police Department says officers were called to a motorcycle accident in the 1000 block of Randolph Avenue at around 6:55 Sunday morning. A passing driver reported they saw a motorcycle on its side in the grass on the south side of the road. They stopped and found a male unresponsive near a tree. Once officers arrived, they determined the 26-year-old male was deceased. At this time, police say the incident appears to be a single-vehicle, single-victim accident. An investigation is ongoing to determine the cause of the crash. Identification of the victim is being withheld pending formal identification by the Midwest Medical Examiner's Office. A Frazee woman was killed in a rollover crash early Sunday morning. The Ottertail County Sheriff's Office says that deputies were called to the scene on County Highway 60 east of County Highway 36 in rural Vergas just before 7:30. Deputies say that the SUV was heading west when it went off the road to the north, hitting an approach and rolled multiple times, landing near a tree line. The driver and only occupant, 46-year-old Carrie Aximate of Frazee, was trapped inside. First responders extricated Aximate from the vehicle, and she was transported to Perham Health, where she was later pronounced deceased. The incident is under investigation. Two teens faced life-threatening injuries following a two-vehicle collision west of Wadena Saturday night. State troopers say that around 5:15, a pickup was heading north on Highway 29 towards Wadena. A compact car turned south onto Highway 29 from 610th Avenue, colliding with the pickup. The driver of the car, 18-year-old Tanner Schulke of Verndale and his passenger, 17-year-old Jaden Woida of Brandon, were both transported to Sanford Hospital in Fargo for treatment of life-threatening injuries. Troopers say Schulke was not wearing a seatbelt at the time of the crash. Alcohol is not a suspected factor in the accident. Two people were hurt after crashing into a disabled car near Rotse Friday night. State troopers say that just before 11 o'clock, a Toyota pickup was heading west on I-94 towards Rotse when it lost control and crashed into the center median. The disabled truck ended up blocking the left lane of the interstate. An SUV was also heading west when it struck the pickup. A FedEx semi also came along and joined the collision. The driver of the SUV, 25-year-old Allie Critchley of Maple Grove, suffered non-life-threatening injuries and was transported to Lake Region Hospital for treatment. Her passenger, 26-year-old Austin Young of Maple Grove, also suffered non-life-threatening injuries but was airlifted to Sanford Hospital. Troopers say alcohol is not suspected to be a factor in the crash. For KBRFradio.com News, I'm Derek Sidian. 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
5: Here's your forecast from News Talk 1250 KBRF. Chance of showers today with a high of 77 and a southwest wind. Overnight low of 48 with rain likely. Increasing clouds for Tuesday with a high of 73. Rain on Wednesday with a high of 68. Thursday partly sunny with a high of 67. That's your forecast from News Talk 1250 KBRF.
6: Weather can shift quickly and sometimes become dangerous. Listen for the latest weather forecast and the latest reports from the Weather Spotter Network. 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

0: 1 year ago today, it was all sinking in as to what happened the day before on that 14th of June, fateful day when our lawmakers were hunted, one of them murdered, and her husband by that crazed Vance Belter guy. Okay, so Representative Bernie Perryman in 2 hours remembers exactly what happened that night. All the state representatives and senators were all of a sudden getting calls or visits by law enforcement. Like, what the H-E double hockey sticks is going on here? Very strange. Had to be just one of almost surrealistic, I got to think. And so Representative Perryman joining us here in 2 hours talking about what went through her mind, what happened. And I remember talking to her right away after that. And I was like, wow, very interesting. Squad cars, rolling up on if you're a state representative or senator, elected officials, like, hey, somebody's hunting you guys. That's before they had this Belter guy, right? It took them 2 days to get Vance Belter. By the way, I'll get to the Iran deal here in a second because Trump says he's got a deal with Iran. So hang on for that in just a second. But just to this Vance Belter deal. Last week, and as I was thinking about it, it just didn't seem right that it was a 2 day manhunt. Doesn't it seem like it was a week? Maybe you don't feel that way, but it seemed like I remembered. I mean, it was a weekend, and it just seemed like it went on forever. Like, well, we got to get this guy, right? There were tips of him, a car here, there, and there was a surveillance video of him walking with a backpack or something like that somewhere in Minneapolis. And like, what car is he driving now? We think we got footage of this and that. I mean, that seemed to take a week. Didn't. Wow. Anyway, just kind of a walk down memory lane. So changed the world, quite frankly, changed the state. That's for sure. Not only that, and you can't tell me. And by the way, there a lot of them are saying, yes, it's because of that, that I'm not running for reelection. Basically a fourth of the entire Minnesota legislature calling it quits. I don't know if it's got to be an unprecedented number saying, no, I'm not running again. Not doing this thing. Wow. All right. But so Bernie Perryman joining us here in a couple hours. So, and we may have more on that before we get there even. But we have an agreement, according to the Trump administration. The rundown, let's see, the latest from CNN. This was just updated 10 minutes ago. Let's see here. Let's see what they've got. The U.S. and Iran say they've reached an agreement that will end the U.S. blockade of Iranian ports, reopen the Strait of Hormuz. J.D. Vance said the agreement was signed electronically over the weekend. They have not released the text. I was just watching a Fox News report that they plan to release the text sometime this week before the signing ceremony on Friday. Let's see. The Israelis say they're not withdrawing from southern Lebanon, even though Iran has said the agreement includes an end to the conflict there. Trump, remember, CNN is reminding us that he was mad at Netanyahu for striking Beirut hours after the agreement was reached. Okay, so this goes back and forth. Meanwhile, Trump's heading to the G7 in the Alps in France. I guess everybody's excited about it. They're all congratulating him, supposedly. Oil prices are coming down. And I love it, right? CNN and the media is going to make a big deal out of reminding you, you know, exactly how much everything costs. And, well, yeah, it might prices might come down, but it could take a long time. These are the same people that were saying we'd have $200 crude oil before this is over. Didn't happen. Look, right or wrong, good or bad, whatever. This looks like a deal. Obviously, the Iranians and the Americans have two different versions of what this deal would be. I would throw it out to you, oh, Hot Talk with the Ox listener. Despite what the liberal media wants to try to angle you towards believing, do you honestly think we've come this way to let Iran control the Strait of Hormuz? I mean, if there's a deal, do you honestly think we've come this way to let Iran continue building a nuclear weapon? I was watching, is it Margaret Brennan, right, the host of Face the Nation? Pete Hegseth was on. Secretary of War Pete Hegseth was on with Margaret Brennan. She, if you saw this, and hopefully you don't watch these shows as much as I do. It's almost obligatory for me over the years. I try to watch as many of them as I can each week. I don't get to all of them. But watching this one, she actually was pressing Hegseth on who was going to be in charge of what do they call it? Breaking down, neutralizing, whatever it is, this nuclear dust that Trump is calling it, basically. The refined nuclear material that they say that Iran could build a bomb with, that they know it exists, they know where it is, and that they're gonna, you know, part of this deal is to break it down to render it unusable for nuclear weapons. And if you saw this, you know exactly what I'm about to say. She was pressing Hegseth on who was going to be in charge of doing it. Well, are the United Nations going to be in charge of this? Is the U.S. military going to be in charge of this? What's going to be, what's the plan here? And Hegseth's like, look, we've got plans for everything. We're not going to tell you on a Sunday morning show what all the plans are. It's like, just suffice it, and I'm paraphrasing what Pete was saying, but suffice it to say that the material will be rendered unusable for nuclear weapons. Either we'll do it in the United States, or we'll do it on the ground in Iran, or we'll do it somewhere. Well, who's going to be the one? Who's going to do it? Who's going to do it? And the whole thing was for him to say, us, maybe. And therefore, then she was like, oh, so there'll be boots on the ground then. You say there's going to be boots on the ground. I thought there was not supposed to be boots on the ground. And I got to thinking about this. I'm like, you know, the media tries to pin these people down on whether or not there's going to be boots on the ground. I'm not sure. Was that Vietnam? I'm not sure when that became the, you know, the knights who say, nee, oh, not boots on the ground. We can't do it. Like, okay, so the whole boots on the ground thing changes the narrative. When you talk about boots on the ground, Trump said there wouldn't be boots on the ground. Well, he said boots on the ground. There can be boots on the ground. If you're going to go in and actually render nuclear material inert or whatever, unavailable or to be turned into nuclear weapons, that would require boots on the ground. So are you saying there's going to be boots on the ground? And Hegseth just looks at her and just basically gave her the finger with his eyes and with his words. Like, geez. Yeah, the media just tries to get us to say things. Now, that being said, so I got to thinking, I'm like, does America, like, if we, John Q. Public, Joe Minnesota, hears that we are going to send a team in to get this nuclear material and render it inert, is that going to create some sort of protest? Oh, yeah, we said there was going to be no boots on the ground. Like, we're not sending armies of people into Tehran to take over the 7-Eleven and the McDonald's and the gas stations and everything and turn it into the 51st state here. This is somebody that's going to go in and actually break down nuclear material. And the mainstream media just can't. Oh, sniffing blood in the water. Oh, boots on the ground. When you hear the term boots on the ground, oh, no, we can't do that. But if it's boots on the ground to get nuclear material and either take it for ourselves or render it unusable for a nuclear weapon as part of an agreement, is it just me? Maybe I've just become so numb to the whole thing. If you are one of the boots that would be on the ground or a family member of that, I get it. But this does not sound to me like an invasion force going into Afghanistan, Iraq, Vietnam, whatever. Doesn't seem like it's analogous. But man, it's just like you're watching these guys on these stations, and it's like, why do the interview? They're not interested in a dialogue. They're interested in a gotcha. See, there are going to be boots on the ground. Well, you said this. Well, you said that. Well, you said this. Like, okay, look, we're making a deal here. 320-251-1990 on the Boulder Tap House text line. J.D. Vance is taking the cows on the view out to pasture tomorrow. Yeah, he's doing the... Hey, I got a thing. Newsbusters is reaching out to get a guest on about that very thing. So thanks for that reminder. I'll work on that. And so maybe, I don't know, maybe schedule that for Wednesday so we can get kind of a background. But Newsbusters, the Media Research Center, has been watching The View for years, and they've been paying close attention to the bias, obviously. Trucker Bob, what say you?
1: I say this. This boots on the ground deal?
0: Yeah.
1: This going to be some CIA operatives dressed in a tweed sports coat, a Bing Crosby hat, a double wide, double knot Windsor tie, and people are going to go, ah, tourism time. So that's what I think.
0: They're going to be disguised as nerdy tourists from the past?
1: I think so.
0: With cameras around their neck, maybe? Binoculars? I don't know what. Bird watchers?
1: Right. A little handheld windmill, you know, like they just came from the carnival. This sounds like something out of Mad Magazine. Okay, that's me.
0: Oh, yeah. There's a visual. Boy, Trucker Bob's been dipping into the mushrooms, I think, this morning. That's quite the visual. Pinwheels, I think, is what those are called, right? Pinwheels, little wind wheels. Which, by the way, I'm going to out her right now. Well, maybe I can't say. A certain woman that we all know and is a local was at Coyle's Flags and Flagpoles on Thursday and bought a whole handful of American flag patriotic pinwheels. The spinners, like in the wind. So just in case, I'm not sure where she's going with those. Maybe she's going to surprise somebody with them. So I don't want to tell you what her name is. Paul, welcome to Hot Talk with the Ox on the Boulder Tap House studio line.
2: Always a pleasure, Ox.
0: My pleasure.
2: Great to hear you.
0: Thank you.
2: The news media, 2 weeks ago, did a story that really got me thinking. This is the 96th warmest spring we've ever had, was the report. And we, since we've been keeping record, and we've been keeping record 103 years, you know, to say it's the sixth coldest spring we've ever had would have been a true statement, but that wouldn't go along with the narrative of global warming and weather change and all that. So the news media is very, very precise at what they're doing. They are, and if you don't catch this, it's, oh, hey, it was the 96th warmest spring. It was the sixth coldest. It changes your mind so quickly. And you don't even know what's happening.
0: Yeah, they slip it
2: keep
0: in.
2: Keep your eyes open.
0: Yeah, they
2: Same
0: slip it
2: God's
0: in.
2: God's word. Keep the truth with you.
0: Yeah.
2: Because they are not going to give it to you, ever.
0: Yeah, the perspective. Thank you, Paul. You know, thanks for that. Appreciate that. And, you know, I've got something like that coming up, too, on this gubernatorial poll, which we'll get to here, rounding the corner into hour two of Hot Talk with the Ox. They've done a poll now. And look, you know, polls are polls, whatever. It's worth the price you pay for them. But interesting, the all-important independents, when you look at, not only is the poll on the Republican side polling Lindell versus Damuth versus Qualls, but it's also polling Democrats versus Republicans versus independents. And Paul raising that point is I'll drive that point home when we get to the independent vote, if you've seen this. And how they can frame it in the media to make it make you just kind of gloss right over it. But I think the Ox has figured it out, and he has. I'm calling it an outside the box with the Ox. If it makes it into tomorrow's outside the box with the Ox feature, so be it. But we'll have it for you coming up, rounding the corner here in about 15 minutes, kicking off hour two of Hot Talk with the Ox. Meantime, I would take a prediction. Is this one real? This would be number 38 or 39, according to those who've been keeping track of the times that Donald Trump said we have an imminent deal pending with the Iranians. Is this one real? And if it is it actually going to take hold? And do you honestly believe that the Iranians are going to keep control of the Strait of Hormuz and get to keep their nukes after all this? Next on Hot Talk with the Ox.
3: Here's your forecast from News Talk 1250 KBRF. Chance of showers today with a high of 77 and a southwest wind. Overnight low of 48 with rain likely. Increasing clouds for Tuesday with a high of 73. Rain on Wednesday with a high of 68. Thursday partly sunny with a high

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The signing ceremony in Geneva on Friday, June 19th is when this is supposed to happen. This is according to Pakistan's foreign minister, for some reason, as these guys have been helping anyway. He thanked Saudi Arabia, Qatar, and Turkey as some of the countries that had provided support and sincere diplomatic efforts in ensuring this important milestone. Meanwhile, Kazem Garababadi is the deputy foreign minister. For Iran. Okay. He said the agreement will include a permanent and immediate end to the war on all fronts, including Lebanon. Even though Trump did not include Lebanon in his remarks yesterday, Israel launched an airstrike in Beirut earlier Sunday before the announcement, but they haven't committed yet to this. Plus, Garababadi said the 60-day negotiations between Tehran and Washington after Friday's signing of the agreement will hinge on the U.S. meeting several obligations, including the release of billions of dollars in frozen Iranian funds. But U.S. official rejected the claim, saying that's completely not true. It's pay for performance deal and no frozen funds will be released without the Iranians implementing their commitments. So, I mean, this is one of those things where the perspective of what we're talking about here. Like, if they agree to release the funds, if the United States agrees to release the funds, if and when the Iranians, allow free passage through the Strait of Hormuz and allow us access to their nuclear weapon or nuclear materials and tell their other proxies to stop attacking Israel and us and other bases and all that stuff, then we'll release the funds. Which would be fine with me, right? If they adhere to their end of the deal, fine. This is all part of a deal. So what are they talking about? We're not getting the full story. Are the Iranians saying that they're going to release him immediately? It's almost as though the media is trying to give us incomplete details in order for us to what? Not believe it? What will make me not believe it is if the Iranians start attacking U.S. ships again.

0: in the Gulf. So, I mean, the Arabian Gulf. whatever. I am, what would it be? Cautiously optimistic about this deal. Meanwhile, the markets are responding. I think all of us would like to see gas prices come down and everything else come down. But we'll see. So I'm not sure what the difference is now, between now and before, other than that they're getting hungry and tired and depleted of their resources. And they're finding out that, guess what, we've been sneaking oil through the Strait of Hormuz anyway, so eat that. Coming up on Hot Talk with the Ox, closer to home. All right, it happened a couple of weeks ago, the Republican convention. Didn't end well. Now there are three bona fide candidates, a few more in the race. Hear the latest poll numbers and hear the polling of independents and who they like next on Hot Talk with the Ox.
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9: Now is the
10: News This Hour at Town Hall. I'm Bob Agnew in Washington. Stock markets rallied today worldwide and oil prices eased after the U.S. and Iran reached a tentative deal to get the global flow of crude going again through the Strait of Hormuz. The U.S.-Iran deal is the topic of discussion, at least one of them, at the G7 summit going on in France.
11: President Trump has arrived after an agreement was reached to end the conflict with Iran.
12: The deal's all signed, and the strait is already partially open.
11: Pakistan says there will be a signing of an agreement Friday. The president says Iran's leadership played a role in the agreement.
12: As you know, the first set is gone, the second set is gone, and we found the third set to be very smart, strong, very smart, but... We ended up making a deal.
11: The president hopes this will be a good new relationship with Iran. Among the challenges ahead is whether Israel will continue its offensive in Lebanon. Ed Donahue, Washington.
10: Meanwhile, Israel's defense minister says his country will not withdraw from land seized in Lebanon, Syria, and Gaza.
13: In the first official Israeli comments after the announcement of the interim deal, Defense Minister Israel Katz says the army won't withdraw from land seized in Lebanon, potentially challenging an element of the deal that Iran and the U.S. reached hours earlier. And, Katz says, Israel plans to stay indefinitely in lands it holds in Lebanon, as well as in Syria and the Gaza Strip.
10: And that is correspondent Charles de la Desma reporting. And we get more details on the components of that agreement from correspondent Laura Winters in this report.
9: First up, ship traffic is scheduled to start up again in the Strait of Hormuz. There's supposed to be a ceasefire between Iranian-backed Hezbollah terrorists and Israel. Iran will also agree to remove and dispose of nuclear material being stored in the country. President Trump says sanctions will only be lifted if Iran complies with what has been agreed to.
10: This correspondent Laura Winters reporting more at townhall.com.
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10: President Trump celebrated a new decade and the nation's 250th birthday with a cage fight on Pennsylvania Avenue.
15: Donald Trump hosted a UFC event on the White House lawn for his 80th birthday. Fighters from around the world joined the celebration, marking a unique moment for the sport. The event, called Freedom 250, featured 7 fights and celebrated the 250th anniversary of the Declaration of Independence. UFC President Dana White and Trump enjoyed chants of USA, USA, as they watch the action. I'm Geffen Coolball.
10: Starbucks South Korean operation said today it will close all of its stores nationwide later this month for one day for mandatory history and social sensitivity training, as it reels from backlash following a marketing campaign that was widely perceived as mocking the victims of a brutal military crackdown on pro-democracy demonstrators from 1980. Breaking news at townhall.com. There's been a multi-state outbreak of infant botulism.
16: Nara Organics is recalling its organic baby formula after a multi-state outbreak of infant botulism. The product is sold nationwide in Target stores and online. Federal authorities say 3 babies became ill in April and May in California, Pennsylvania, and Washington after ingesting Nara Organics whole milk organic powdered infant formula. The Food and Drug Administration says the children were hospitalized and given FDA approved treatment for infant botulism. Infant botulism is rare but serious. It's caused by bacteria that produce a toxin in the gut. I'm Donna Water.
10: On Wall Street at the closing bell, the Dow Jones Industrial Average is up 469 points. Investors cheering the reopening of the Strait of Hormuz. The NASDAQ up by 795, and the S&P 500 gained 122 points. 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
17: Here's your forecast from News Talk 1250 KBRF. Chance of showers today with a high of 77 and a southwest wind. Overnight low of 48 with rain likely. Increasing clouds for Tuesday with a high of 73. Rain on Wednesday with a high of 68. Thursday partly sunny with a high of 67. That's your forecast from News Talk 1250 KBRF.
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0: is the Ox. Welcome to Hot Talk with the Ox, hour two of our three-hour disco swing party. Other than Representative Bernie Perryman joining us in an hour and a half for the last half hour, the last part of the last half hour anyway, of Hot Talk with the Ox, I have no idea what's happening for the rest of hour three of our show today. So we're very nimble. We have Air Force One now on the ground in Geneva, Switzerland for the G7. Don't know if there's going to be any kind of a press conference coming up here in the next hour or so, or any kind of news coming out of there. We'll see. Obviously, we're all waiting to hear more developments on this Iran peace deal, supposedly, that's happening. Lots of conversation about that. Would take your texts on the Boulder Tap House text line, certainly, and calls in a moment on that. Before we get there, though, I'll jump right in here. Look. You know, say what you want to about polls. This is how people determine their campaign strategies. This is how people determine in politics their strategy. This is how they determine tactics. This is how they determine everything, fundraising. So we got to get into the polls here, the Star Tribune poll. By the way, hold on for a second here. This is a Star Tribune Care 11 Hubbard School of Journalism and Mass Communication Minnesota poll. Wow. They do this, by the way, because if you remember how off the Star Tribune polls used to be, I mean, to the tune of like 10 to 15 to 20%, like they weren't even close sometimes when they were obviously trying to manipulate the election outcomes back in the Pawlenty era, et cetera. So now they're watering it down with, oh, well, it's Care 11. Well, it's Hubbard School of Journalism, whatever it is. This is the big poll right now that everybody's talking about. So I'm in, and it's important. I'll just go right to the numbers. Well, first of all, the headline, Minnesota poll, Klobuchar leads all GOP candidates for governor. All right. Not surprising. And then there's pictures of supporters holding up Amy Klobuchar signs, screaming and yelling. It's a picture, so you can't hear them screaming and yelling, but their mouths are open, so presumably they're screaming and yelling. So let's see here. The good news for Republicans is that Amy Klobuchar is polling below 50%. Aha! So you're saying there's a chance. Okay, but that's 49%. Okay, let's see here. Klobuchar polling below 50% against two potential GOP rivals. Kendall Qualls and Lisa Damoth, suggesting some of the electorate is skeptical about extending DFL control of the governor's mansion, and the Republicans have room to improve their standing with voters before the general election. Ah, good news. Okay. She's polling below her massive margins of victory in four past U.S. Senate elections. A quick aside here, let me jump off of this for a second and just bring you a little perspective, which I didn't necessarily see coming, but it was evident when she was running for president. Remember that? It's even Minnesota voters, as ignorant as we are, because we have terrible political coverage in Minnesota, present company excluded. Ahem. Thank you. I think you guys, you all appreciate, you're all savvy. You're all paying attention to politics more than the average Minnesotan. So thank you for that. But by and large, Minnesotans aren't. But you had, when she ran for president, all of a sudden it was like people were like, well, as a U.S. senator, like, she's not really in charge of much. There isn't, like, she's not doing anything really other than getting grants for Indian reservation schools and community shelters and whatnot. She's really not doing anything that directly impacts Minnesota like a governor would, or even like a president would. But as a U.S. senator, a voice in the chorus, basically, of the 535 elected congressmen and women and senators. Okay, well, yeah, she's good enough for us. We don't know what she's doing. Fine. We know who she is. Keep electing Amy Klobuchar. Okay. But then she ran for president. And remember what happened? I mean, she wasn't going to win Minnesota. She bailed out of the race. She was not going to win Minnesota for her presidential primary. Like, wait a minute here. This is a gal that wins. I mean, she wins by a margin like margins that like Democrats in super liberal states would die for. And we're supposedly purple, right? So then she runs for president and she wasn't going to win Minnesota because all of a sudden, guess what? The national media was scrutinizing her and telling us all about her. Wait a minute here. You mean she was a DA in Hennepin County and actually let cops who worked over black people off the hook? Wait a minute here. Right? That kind of thing. Or she did this, she did that. Wait a minute, we didn't know anything about this. She did this. So it's not surprising after that run that now that they're talking about her being governor, it's a far different role being governor than being a U.S. senator. I would dare say not similar. Your life, what you do, the issues you tackle are not similar. The impact you have, not similar. U.S. senator and governor, completely different operations, completely different impacts on the daily lives of your citizens, of your state. So now they're kind of like, well, okay, now we're talking about her being basically the king. Now we know that the governor of Minnesota is a king, by the way, like we've never known before. You think now, like with Obama with his pen and his phone, taught us that the president can be a king if he wants to. Donald Trump then saying, oh, look at that. You got your pen and your phone. Guess what? I'll top that by 1,000. And he did in both of his terms, right? He's the king, way more than any other president has been. But now we know that the king of Minnesota is the governor and that the governor as king is way more powerful for your everyday life than the president ever will be as a king with his executive orders. You want to know King's rally? Come to Minnesota and see what Governor Walz did arbitrarily without any legislative input. He is truly the king. So now we're talking about Amy Klobuchar being the king. Do we trust her as being the king or queen, whatever? And in this situation, it's like, not sure. So that's why she's polling under 50%, because it's a different operation than being a U.S. senator. And I think Minnesota voters get it because they've seen the impact and the kingmanship, if you will, that a governor of Minnesota can now be that we never knew before COVID came around and Governor Tim Walz took control of the state, wrested it away from any kind of representation by its citizens or its representatives of its citizens. Amazing. So moving forward, let's see here. We have... by the way, this isn't the fun part of the punchline, but part of the deal is, as the Ox suspected, and I've said this on national shows, I've said this on Hot Talk with the Ox, Mike Lindell has a path to becoming the Republican candidate in Minnesota, and by extension then a remote path to actually be our governor. It could happen. But here's the deal. According to this poll, if the election were held today, Amy Klobuchar versus Lisa Damuth. Amy Klobuchar gets 48%. Lisa Damuth gets 40%. Undecideds get 12%. Which means, according to this poll, there's virtually no chance that Lisa Damuth will become the governor. Kendall Qualls, 48% pick Amy Klobuchar, 37% pick Kendall Qualls, with 14% undecided, which again basically means there's virtually no chance that Kendall Qualls will be the governor. Mike Lindell, 53% pick Amy Klobuchar, so over half now, which is the magic number. Only 36% would vote for Mike Lindell over Amy Klobuchar, and 11% are undecided, which means Mike Lindell has no chance of becoming Minnesota's governor. That is, let's see, this poll was June 8th through the 10th. So as of June 8th through the 10th of 2026, those are the numbers, according to this latest poll. All right. That's not terrible news, because we need a summer of campaigning for people to get their names out, because nobody knows who these people are. 44% don't recognize the name Lisa Damuth. 51% don't recognize the name Kendall Qualls. 0.6% don't recognize the name Amy Klobuchar. 0.6. Guess how many people recognize Mike Lindell's name? Guess how many people don't recognize his name? 19%. Again, Lisa Damath, 44% have never heard of her. 51% have never heard of Kendall Qualls. Wow. Meanwhile, Amy Klobuchar's name recognition and favorable opinion, 50%. 50% recognize her name, 50% have a favorable opinion of her. Even if not all of them would vote for her over the Republican. Lisa Damath, 19 know her name and have a favorable opinion. 16 know her name and have an unfavorable opinion. 21% know her name and don't have an opinion. Mike Lindell, 19% know his name and have a favorable opinion. 42% know his name and have an unfavorable opinion. I would love to have had that rundown of Jesse Ventura back in the day, by the way. Right? Not everybody loved Jesse Ventura, but they all knew his name. Kendall Qualls, by the way, 13% know him and have a favorable opinion. 8% know him and don't. 27% know his name and have no opinion. But again, over half of the people have never heard of him before. Ah! Ugh! Go down to the U.S. Senate. I'm going to jump to the U.S. Senate race as long as we're on this topic, by the way. Angie Craig, 15% have never heard of her. Peggy Flanagan, 15% have never heard of her. Michelle Tafoya, 35% have never heard of her. Adam Schwartzy, the Republican-endorsed candidate, 68% have never heard of him. And only 5% know his name and have a favorable opinion of him. Read into that what you will. Remember, this is as of now. So he's got a long, long way to go. So all those things being said, now the fun part, in my opinion. According to this, if the 2026 general election for U.S. Senator were held today, which party's candidate would you most likely vote for? 49% say a DFL candidate. 41% say a Republican candidate. 9% say they're undecided. Huh? Wow. After what we've seen in Minnesota, Republicans are 8% behind Democrats, regardless who the candidates are, with only 9% undecided, which again means there's no chance a Republican will become governor as of now. But get this. This is my favorite part. 91% of Democrats or those leaning Democrats would vote for the Democrat candidate. 91%. Okay. 94% of Republicans will vote for the Republican candidate. Okay. There's a lot there. So in other words, really neither party is wooing Democrats or Republicans. It's always that invaluable, coveted independent vote. So here we go. 40% of independents say they'll vote for the DFL candidate. 33% of independents say they'll vote for the Republican candidate, whoever it is. 27% say they're undecided. All right. Ergo, and you're probably way ahead of me on this, but I've been looking at these numbers now this morning, so maybe you're not. But I'm working on an outside the box with the ox on this. The highly coveted, we need these to get elected, both sides, both Democrats and Republicans need independents to get elected in the state of Minnesota, probably everywhere. So the so-called independents, 40% say they'll vote for the Democrat, 33% say they'll vote for the Republican, 27% say they're undecided, which means only 27% of people who say they're independent actually are. So what you're actually looking for is 27% or a piece of the 27% of all of the independents who actually are independent and aren't lying about whether or not they're actually Republicans or Democrats. By the way, Democrats lie about being independent. Republicans just are stupid. They don't know what they're talking about. Right? They're afraid to commit to being a Republican, even though they are. So that would be the Republican-leaning independents. Like, no, you're Republicans. You're just afraid to say you're a Republican. Whereas Democrats, they're saying they're independents just to be lying. Maybe so they get more attention by the people. Because, you know, like the hardcore Democrat, like, what does Amy Klobuchar care about them? They're going to vote for whatever Democrat it is. Theoretically for the Republican, too. But if only 27% of independents are undecided, this isn't per candidate. This is for party. Then doesn't that, by extension, logic dictate that therefore only 27% of so-called independents who call themselves independent are actually independent? Because if you were independent, how the hell do you know whether you're going to be voting for a Republican or a Democrat this year for governor? Really? You're independent. I get the idea that if you're truly independent, you don't know until probably a week before the vote. Or maybe sometimes you walk into the voting booth and you don't know. Otherwise, you're just lying. Or you're not admitting what party you're in. So ultimately, my conclusion does not bode well for Republicans, because that means there is such a slim number of coveted independents to woo that there's no way to actually think that that's going to draw you across the finish line to build you, to get you 9, 10 percentage points at the moment. But it's June. We've seen things happen that you would never imagine would happen in campaigns, not just nationwide, but right here in the state of Minnesota. So all this thrown out there, 320-251-1990 on the Boulder Tap House studio or text line. What does that motivate you to do or not to do with this year's statewide elections, knowing what's on the line? Next on Hot Talk with the Ox.
1: Here's your forecast from News Talk 1250 KBRF. Chance of showers today with a high of 77 and a southwest wind. Overnight low of 48 with rain likely. Increasing clouds for Tuesday with a high of 73. Rain on Wednesday with a high of 68. Thursday partly sunny with a high of 67. That's your forecast from News Talk 1250 KBRF.
2: Weather can shift quickly and sometimes become dangerous. Listen for the latest weather forecast and the latest reports from the Weather Spotter Network. 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
3: This is your I-94 ramp cone zone update. The 210 I-94 ramp is closed. The interchange ramps will be closed to all travelers during construction, and traffic to and from Highway 210 in Fergus Falls will be detoured to the County Road 1/Tower Road. Highway 210 will remain open for travelers during construction. Traffic will shift to one side of the bridge and will be reduced to one lane in each direction. For construction updates, visit the Fergus Falls Chamber at fergusfalls.com and click on the Cone Zone. 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
4: Minnesota News Network, I'm Shel Maloney. Every week in this country, more than 20 students die of a drug overdose. Minnesota Congresswoman Kelly Morrison is introducing legislation that would make sure schools have access to naloxone.
5: This one will ensure that school personnel are trained in administering Narcan and have the resources to do so in case there's an emergency on their school grounds.
4: Minnesota is one of 12 states to have a law that requires schools carry at least 2 doses of naloxone. If you're looking for a summer outing, the blooms are thriving at St. Cloud's Munsinger Clemens Gardens. Organizers say ideal growing conditions in recent weeks have helped flowers fill out and flourish. And for earlier dry weather, the gardens feature about 150,000 plants across 21 acres, and they're free to visit daily from 7 a.m. to 10 p.m. And good news for Minnesota drivers, gas prices have dropped for 3 straight weeks. AAA reports the average price for a gallon of unleaded is now $3.86 across Minnesota. Prices have dropped 11 cents a gallon since last week and are 55 cents cheaper than a month ago. This is MNN.
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1: Hot Talk with the Ox. A little Terrible Ted. Put on by Terrible Todd. Manning the controls on Hot Talk with the Ox. Yours truly, Dan the Ox Oxner. Good news for Adam Schwartzy for U.S. Senate fans. All of the unfavorable opinions for the entire state of Minnesota, even in the metro area about him, are in the single digits percentile. 9% of those in Ramsey and Hennepin County have an unfavorable opinion of Adam Schwartzy. 3% the rest of the metro, 4% southern Minnesota, 2% northern Minnesota. Almost nobody has a negative opinion, unfavorable opinion of Adam Schwartzy for U.S. Senate. That's the good news. The bad news is, as many people have a favorable opinion, because nobody knows who he is. Meanwhile, Michelle Tafoya is in the double and triple digits for unfavorable and favorable. More people know who she is, though a ton of people still don't know who she is. But she's doubling or tripling all of Adam Schwartzy's numbers. And I bring this up because she tried to tell the delegates at the GOP convention in Duluth a couple of weeks ago that, look, people know me. I'll have the money. Just get behind me and endorse me and we'll all rise together. Nope. They wouldn't go for it. Okay. So now you are going to have fundraisers. You're going to have staff people. You're going to have campaign people. Regardless, if whatever you want to say about polls, but they're going to look at this poll and this puts a chart in front of you. If you're going to decide who to give your $2,000 to or $10,000 to a PAC or weekends and evenings of door knocking or phone calling or manning, you know, types of volunteer or organizations and whatever, when you've got basically 70% of the entire state not knowing who this person is, and half of that for the other candidate, this is devastating, I think, for some of the candidates to look at these numbers. Because once you put it in a chart form like this, make no mistake about it, there's a lot of people that are very smart. That's why they're rich. And they're the ones going to decide where to put their money, their time, and their effort. Yikes. Going to have to be in the summer of love for Republicans. Maybe it can happen.
2: I'm Bob Agnew in Washington. Stock markets have been rallying worldwide and oil prices easing after the U.S. and Iran reached a tentative deal to get the global flow of crude oil going again. That's because of the peace deal that will be finalized on Friday with a signature in Geneva. Israel's defense ministry, however, could throw a bit of a wrench into the works. They say that Israel will not pull out from land that was seized in Lebanon, Syria, and Gaza. The Jewish state facing the ongoing challenge and threat of Hezbollah terrorist groups lobbing rockets at Israeli civilians from those parts of Lebanon. The stock market's again rallying today. Here are the numbers at the closing bell on Wall Street. In first place, oil prices went down about $3.50 a barrel, and that's always good for stock values of late. And the Dow was up 468 points at the closing bell, the Nasdaq up 795, and the S&P 500 up by 122. This is SRN News.
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0: a motorcyclist was killed in a crash on Randolph Avenue in Fergus Falls this weekend. The Fergus Falls Police Department says officers were called to a motorcycle accident in the 1000 block of Randolph Avenue at around 6:55 Sunday morning. A passing driver reported they saw a motorcycle on its side in the grass on the south side of the road. They stopped and found a male unresponsive near a tree. Once officers arrived, they determined the 26-year-old male was deceased. At this time, police say the incident appears to be a single-vehicle, single-victim accident. An investigation is ongoing to determine the cause of the crash. Identification of the victim is being withheld pending formal identification by the Midwest Medical Examiner's Office. A Frazee woman was killed in a rollover crash early Sunday morning. The Ottertail County Sheriff's Office says that deputies were called to the scene on County Highway 60 east of County Highway 36 in rural Vergas just before 7:30. Deputies say that the SUV was heading west when it went off the road to the north, hitting an approach and rolled multiple times, landing near a tree line. The driver and only occupant, 46-year-old Carrie Aximit of Frazee, was trapped inside. First responders extricated Aximit from the vehicle, and she was transported to Perham Health, where she was later pronounced deceased. The incident is under investigation. Two teens faced life-threatening injuries following a two-vehicle collision west of Wadena Saturday night. State troopers say that around 5:15, a pickup was heading north on Highway 29 towards Wadena. A compact car turned south on Highway 29 from 610th Avenue, colliding with the pickup. The driver of the car, 18-year-old Tanner Schulke of Verndale, and his passenger, 17-year-old Jaden Woida of Brandon, were both transported to Sanford Hospital in Fargo for treatment of life-threatening injuries. Troopers say Schulke was not wearing a seatbelt at the time of the crash. Alcohol is not a suspected factor in the accident. Two people were hurt after crashing into a disabled car near Rotze Friday night. State troopers say that just before 11 o'clock, a Toyota pickup was heading west on I-94 towards Rotze when it lost control and crashed into the center median. The disabled truck ended up blocking the left lane of the interstate. An SUV was also heading west when it struck the pickup. A FedEx semi also came along and joined the collision. The driver of the SUV, 25-year-old Allie Critchley of Maple Grove, suffered non-life-threatening injuries and was transported to Lake Region Hospital for treatment. Her passenger, 26-year-old Austin Young of Maple Grove, also suffered non-life-threatening injuries but was airlifted to Sanford Hospital. Troopers say alcohol is not suspected to be a factor in the crash. For KBRFradio.com News, I'm Derek Sidian. Get more news at KBRFradio.com. 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
5: Here's your forecast from News Talk 1250 KBRF. Chance of showers today with a high of 77 and a southwest wind. Overnight low of 48 with rain likely. Increasing clouds for Tuesday with a high of 73. Rain on Wednesday with a high of 68. Thursday partly sunny with a high of 67. That's your forecast from News Talk 1250 KBRF.
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0: We may have lost him for good, Terrible Todd. I've only got my left ear working.
1: Oh, no.
0: Might be time. Might be time for the dirt nap for the old Sennheiser headphones. All right, Dave Bishop, we're going to try out your new recommended headphones coming up for the next segment of Hot Talk with the Ox. Meantime, I'm going to power through it because we got a show to do, Terrible Todd. I do have other headphones, by the way, in the studio. They're just cheaper. With all due respect to our guests, I don't mean to say we've got really nice, for a radio station, we have really nice headphones for our guests in the studio. Don't get me wrong. Mm-hmm. They're very nice. The nicest probably guest headphones of anywhere. But alas, they're just not quite good enough for the Ox. No, it's not that they're not good enough. It's just that they're those headphones that you can't hear anything going on the outside. Like the old music DJs put these big cans on so they can really hear the throaty music and get in the mood. I like to hear what's going on around me as well. So there you have it. But we'll get through it here on Hot Talk with the Ox because I've got a very important conversation to have. It has nothing to do with politics necessarily. But it's a headline today. Maybe you've seen it and maybe you don't care. But every time something like this happens, my eyebrows go up and I'm thinking, you got money for that? The Barn. Raise your hand if you love The Barn. The Gophers, Williams Arena, The Barn. All right, basketball, right? Legendary basketball venue. So, the Williams Arena will now be called The Barn by Blue Cross and Blue Shield of Minnesota. So you get rid of Williams. We have to call it now The Barn by Blue Cross and Blue Shield of Minnesota. And the university says this is a Pioneer Press story. It will continue to honor tradition by keeping the nearly 100-year-old venue's beloved nickname, The Barn. So the nickname, The Barn, okay. But now it's going to be The Barn by Blue Cross and Blue Shield of Minnesota. It's a 10-year collaboration deal, quote, to strengthen a shared dedication to advancing community health and connection throughout Minnesota. They say that Pioneer Blue Cross is investing $17 million into the Gophers over the next decade. Let's see here. We are grateful to Blue Cross and Blue Shield of Minnesota for their collaboration and support. According to the Director of Athletics for the Gophers, Mark Coyle, The Barn is one of the most historic and well-known venues in all of college sports. We're excited for this partnership and the positive impact it'll have on the entire state. A little history, by the way, 1928. The Minnesota Fieldhouse was renamed Williams in 1950 after Dr. Henry Williams, former Gophers football coach, for some reason, who had nothing to do with Minnesota basketball, oddly. One thing led to another and this and that and the other thing. Anyway, so now they're changing it to The Barn. And, okay, we like to call it The Barn as a nickname. Williams Arena. How long will it take for us to stop calling it Williams Arena? Me being, I didn't graduate from there, but I was a freshman at the University of Minnesota, fresh out of high school. It was too cold, slushy, and nasty for me to go to school there. So I transferred to the desert. Equally oppressive, by the way, in the summer, but whatever, long time ago. But knowing, being somewhat intimately familiar as a former student of the University of Minnesota, I get the whole idea that it was always Williams, and it'll be called Williams probably forever. In fact, everything that has the name Williams in it, there's a Williams pub in Uptown. I don't even know if it's still there, Hennepin and kind of the Hennepin Lake Street area, a couple blocks north of that. Oh, is that part of Williams Arena? I mean, like, Williams is synonymous with that arena, obviously. Even I'm not a huge basketball fan, but whatever. But a little bit of thought on this. What does whenever you see these things happen, like we're all adjusting to the Grand Casino Arena, the former XL Energy Center. What else did we have? I guess Target Center was always Target Center. Target Field has always been Target Field. The Metrodome was, I don't know what. Trying to figure out, like, the field. They renamed the actual field, but the Metrodome was still the Metrodome. Hubert H. Humphrey Metrodome, whatever. Trying to give names to these arenas. And maybe this is just because I'm getting to that age. So I'm looking at this and I'm thinking, and this is just cynical, or maybe it's real. When I see this, all I can think of is a company that has so much money, they have no idea what to do with it. If I see an ad on TV that shows a family with a health crisis making a phone call and having a representative from Blue Cross Blue Shield assure them that they're covered for this emergency, and then it shows them all at Christmas time having a nice dinner, I'm thinking, all right, maybe I'll get Blue Cross Blue Shield for my insurance. If I see a building, in this case, the Williams Arena, I'm sorry, you can no longer call it Williams Arena. You have to now call it the Barn by Blue Cross and Blue Shield of Minnesota. I'm thinking, what good does that do? That makes me want to have you as my insurance provider? Makes me not want to have you as my insurance provider, because clearly you've got way more money than you know what to do with. That would be my thought. I'm not saying, for all I know, I'm a Blue Cross Blue Shield member. I can't remember from year to year. We change all the time. I don't have a negative or positive feeling about the company at all. But you look at this and go, wow, you got all that extra money. How about like reducing our premiums or running some more TV ads to make me feel better about my coverage or want to switch to you? Instead, you got the naming rights of a field or of an arena that we've all known to be something else, and now we have to change it. So you're forcing us to change, and at the same time showing us that you've got so much money that you can invest in this. Meanwhile, anybody, raise your hand if you think colleges don't have enough money. State-sponsored colleges. U of M's going to raise our tuition. Another story this week is that U of M is now going to be raising tuition next year. And you're just like, what? Really? I have an issue with all this. Sandra texting in, okay, I'm old and having trouble keeping up, but I'm calling it still Lake Calhoun. Yeah, I was driving around it, when was it, two weeks ago. I took a drive around the lakes, Lake Harriet, Lake Calhoun, Lake of the Isles, and Cedar Lake in the inner city, Twin Cities area, which I love that area. And nope, there's no mention of Calhoun. It's Bede Makoska, whether you like it or not, Sandra. let's see here. Blue Cross Blue Shield gets the money from where? Just saying. Thank you. I still call it the DeSoto Bridge rather than whatever it's called, Granite something. Stupid, touchy-feely Democrats. Thank you. Raleigh reminding us, don't forget about Raleigh's Concert Arena. Ha ha ha ha. My guess is Raleigh's Concert Arena is at Raleigh's Rednecks Long Necks and Steakhouse, correct? You get to have that. 320-251-1990. Oh, I got somebody. Our old engineer, Craig Baumgars. I'll fix your headphones or buy them. All right. Very good. All right. I'll take you up on that, CB. 320-251-1990 on the Boulder Tap House studio or text line. Do you care? I mean, I probably have closer ties to the University of Minnesota than a lot of folks, simply having been a student there. But I know there's a lot of folks that are huge Gopher basketball fans. Right, it's been a great program over the years, as far as I know. I've been to one game at Williams, now called whatever it's called, the Barn. We always called it the Barn colloquially, but now we're forced to call it the Barn. Like, I almost don't want to call it the Barn now, because now we're supposed to call it the Barn. It used to be one of those things, you just threw it out there, at the Barn. Yeah, Gophers at the Barn tonight, taking on whoever. Like, now it's got to be the Barn by Blue Cross Blue Shield of Minnesota. Like, okay, kind of just takes the sizzle out of it. I don't want to call it the Barn now. I don't know. I mean, I'm all for the money. Hey, if they can get the money, that's great. But, boy, apparently these places have way more money than they know what to do with. How about, like, you know, I've got an idea. How about opening up a kitchen and serve food to poor children for free? How about doing that instead? Oh, wait, somebody's already doing that, and they're not actually serving food to poor children. 320-251-1990 on the Boulder Tap House studio or text line. I merely throw that out there to see if how you feel about this, because we just got, it was hard enough for me to start calling it XL Energy Center, but I got used to it. The X, it was kind of cool. Even though that's the original name, but it was the St. Paul Civic Center before they tore it down. But when they start changing names now of these arenas, now I got to figure something else out. Whenever anybody says the Grand Casino Arena, raise your hand if you're not thinking, oh, yeah, that's that new amphitheater there in Hinckley where they're having big name bands. Outdoors, I think, right?
1: Mm-hmm.
0: Like, nope. It's the old XL Energy Center. I don't know what Grand Casino's outdoor arena is called, but it's not Grand Casino Arena. Right? It's all very confusing. 320-251-1990 on the Boulder Tap House studio or text line. Appreciate the texts on this. Moving forward, however, I got to get to this story. We're going to squeeze it in before the hour is up. Did you hear the guy in Minneapolis who is complaining now that the person that sold him his house didn't tell him that the neighbor was crazy? And then the neighbor came over and shot him. Like, what? What's this? How come he didn't tell me the neighbor is crazy and is going to come over and shoot me? What responsibility do you have to anybody buying your house to let them know about things like your neighbor? And is that the same as letting them know about like a water leak or a bad window or a leaky pipe or a squeaky this or a moldy this? Next on Hot Talk with the Ox.
2: Here's your forecast from News Talk 1250 KBRF. Chance of showers today with a high of 77 and a southwest wind. Overnight low of 48 with rain likely. Increasing clouds for Tuesday with a high of 73. Rain on Wednesday with a high of 68. Thursday partly sunny with a high of 67. That's your forecast from News Talk 1250 KBRF.
3: This is MNN Sports. I'm Mike Graham. The Twins start a six-game road trip this week with the first of three games in Texas tonight. Minnesota beat St. Louis yesterday 5-4 at Target Field. Starting pitcher Taj Bradley worked into the seventh inning and felt good about a bounce-back performance.
4: I'd say it felt really good. I had some light at the end of the tunnel that I've been looking for these past three outings and stuff like that. So I was happy with my excitement and my, you know, attacking in the zone and stuff like that.
3: Bradley got a no decision. Tonight's first pitch is 7:05. The Lynx are home tonight. They host Toronto for a 7 o'clock tip-off at the Target Center. The Vikings are back on the practice field today in Eagan. They embark on their final week of voluntary team activities. While the quarterback battle is getting most or all of the attention, there is some focus elsewhere. Up in the air is the future of Harrison Smith, who's mulling whether to retire or come back. Vikings defensive coordinator Brian Flores says,
5: love to have him back. You know, I've told him that many times already. But at the same time, you know, we've got a good group. You know, and they're really working hard and doing a lot of really good things. And, you know, collectively, you know, filling those shoes, I would say. And so excited for that group. And they're doing really well.
3: What does Flores like about that group of defensive backs?
5: I think, you know, the group led by Telly, led by Theo, led by Jay Ward, you know, even TT, you know, guys who have been here and know how we want to, how we operate, how we do things. And somebody's, you know, got to step into those roles and into that, those shoes. That's the National Football League. Whether it's injuries, whether it's, you know, guys moving on, every year's a little bit different. Every team's a little bit different. You know, this 2026 group is going to be very different than 2025 and 2024 and 2023 and every other year before that. And so that's just our league.
3: There are 4 days of OTA slated for this week. This is MNN Sports.
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0: party. Looking forward to that conversation as dire and kind of, I don't know, what troubling as it might be. Put yourself in that situation. In a moment, too, I've got something to get to from Minneapolis. What's the responsibility of a homeowner if you sell your house? How much do you have to disclose to the would-be buyer? There's a guy in Minneapolis that's suing the person who sold him the house for not telling him that his next-door neighbor was crazy. Before we get there, though, got Trucker Bob holding. Hang on, Trucker Bob, just 2 seconds, because I've got to do a public service to our Hot Talk with the Ox listeners. I'm going to give you a public service. You'll be thankful for this. Have you or do you ever enjoy Goldfish crackers? What are they, Pepperidge Farms? Who makes the Goldfish?
1: Pepperidge Farms, I believe.
0: Yeah. Okay, Pepperidge Farms, Goldfish crackers. Those little bags, the bags of Goldfish-shaped crackers. If you are a Goldfish cracker liker or appreciator, but you don't think they have enough flavor, you got to get the flavor-blasted extra cheddar Goldfish crackers. Once you go there, you will never go back. I bought these. Where was I? I was traveling somewhere. Whatever it is. These are several weeks old now. I like them in the car sometimes. But once you go, the flavor blast. If you ever eat those Goldfish crackers, like, they're good, but they're kind of just filler. There's just not quite enough salt or cheese on them. Tell me that you don't think that. Oh, I love Goldfish crackers, Ox. I do too. But there's just not quite enough flavor on them. Don't be afraid. Get the flavor blasted. It's not a paid sponsorship. I'm doing this as a public service just for you. I'm enjoying some right now. Yes, the powder sticks to your fingers. Have a tissue or something ready. But I'm telling you, you'll never go back to the old Goldfish. You'll realize they're just filler. You're there for the flavor blasted extra cheddar. Trucker Bob, what say you? You agree?
2: God, it's been a long time since I've had a Goldfish cracker. Yeah.
0: That's fair. Right.
2: I'm kind of a Ritz guy. Not a rich guy, a Ritz guy.
0: Sardines and cheese, or what do you put on them?
2: I'll throw everything. Put it in a blender. Right. I'm a bachelor. Okay. Talk about name change maniac-y NASCAR.
0: Uh-huh.
2: God, you know, when Tiny Lund, Junior Johnson, Richard Petty, Joe Weatherly, and I was in the service, and they had the Confederate flag flying, and there were moonshiners and bootleggers. And when Jeff Gordon, pretty boy out of California, came and just whipped up on the old good old boys, and then they changed it from Winston sponsorship, and now it's Land O'Lakes 300 and Velveeta 4.
0: Oh, yeah. I see where you're going with that. Right.
2: Oh, God, they've got a name for everything that I don't care about.
0: Mm-hmm.
2: You know, the good old cigarette sponsors, and then the health nuts came in and changed everything. And
0: had a Winston Cup. Whatever happened to the Winston Cup, right?
2: Yeah, exactly. Mm-hmm. I got some paraphernalia from being down there to the Daytona 500 in person one time, and I couldn't get away from how great I loved it. You know, guys aren't under the hood working with their T-shirts and stuff. You know, they all got jumpsuits and a car you don't recognize. I'm from the old school of stock car racing, which I did do when I was a sophomore in high school.
0: Right.
2: My parents were so proud of it that my mother disowned me again.
0: Mm-hmm. Mm-hmm.
2: See, I tricked her into signing a release so I could be in the pits. Mm. So the neighbor said, "Oh yeah, Trucker Bob, geez, number 99 turned into 66." She said, "What?" Oh yeah. Oh well. Those were the days, my friend. NASCAR has been chopping up everything like chopped liver.
0: Yeah.
2: Not the same.
0: Buddy. Thanks, Trucker Bob.
2: Nope. But
0: little did we know that Trucker Bob's nickname actually preceded him being actually a trucker. As a high school student, they called him Trucker Bob. On the Boulder Tap House text line, the Gottwalt. You are correct, Ox. I tried some of those in studio, and I agree. The plain Goldfish crackers are boring. These new ones satisfy with a tasty zing. Yes, they do. And by the way, help yourself, the Gott. Anytime there's snacks in the studio, if you're sitting in here, help yourself. Also, a random texter. Old Goldfish are bland. The blast ones rock. Cheez-Its are also filler. Yeah, we could argue about the cheese.

0: There's something traditional about the Cheez-Its. I suppose once I had a flavor-blasted Cheez-It, if there is such a thing, I'd feel the same way. I do appreciate the old traditional Cheez-Its, though. Maybe that's just my nostalgia. Coming up on Hot Talk with the Ox, do you owe it to the person buying your house to tell them that your next-door neighbor is a violent crackpot? Next.
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11: News this hour from Town Hall on Keith Peters in Washington. The United States and Iran have reached an initial agreement that would extend their shaky ceasefire and lead to the reopening of the Strait of Hormuz. President Trump says his administration was able to reach this deal with Iran's new leadership group.
12: We got along very well with Iran. It's a different set of leaders. As you know, the first set is gone, the second set is gone, and we found the third set to be very smart, but we ended up making a deal.
11: But significant challenges remain to ending the war, including whether Israel will continue its offensive in Lebanon. Israel's defense minister said Monday that the country wouldn't withdraw from land seized in Lebanon. Britain's leader says he will ban under-16s from using a range of social media apps like some other nations.
13: Prime Minister Keir Starmer has told a news conference he will fight back if technology companies resist the social media apps ban intended to protect children from harmful content and excessive screen time. He says he is not prepared to compromise on the safety and happiness of our children. The move makes the UK part of a growing global movement to tighten online safety for children. Australia, Canada, Brazil, and Indonesia have introduced legislation or requirements for children's access to social media, whereas France, Spain, Denmark, Thailand, and South Korea are among others studying or developing similar approaches. I'm Charles Deledesma.
11: Fox Corporation is buying streaming platform Roku in a cash and stock deal valued at approximately $22 billion. That deal will give Fox access to the Roku channel, first-party data, and more than 100 million global streaming households. On Wall Street, the Dow by 468 points. More at townhall.com.
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11: There was a deadly plane crash in Missouri carrying experienced skydivers over the weekend.
16: The crash happened at a local airport in Butler, some 65 miles south of Kansas City. Bates County Sheriff Chad Anderson.
17: We are treating that as a national or as a mass casualty. We want to be very clear, this is not a commercial airliner that has crashed. It's a local airplane that took off from our local airport.
16: The private plane was operated by Skydive Kansas City. Data from the digital flight tracking company FlightAware shows the plane had already completed two short flights on Sunday before the crash.
17: The investigation is going to be handled by the NTSB and the FAA.
16: Audio courtesy of KMBC. I'm Haya Pinjwani.
11: Some family members of those who died were at the airport to watch the jump and witness the crash, that according to Bates County Sheriff Chad Anderson. News and analysis at townhall.com. From Washington, I'm Keith Peters. A 900-pound time capsule marking the 250th anniversary of American independence has been sealed shut and shipped to Philadelphia, where it will be buried next month.
18: The 2016 law creating the nonpartisan America 250 Commission mandated creation of a time capsule to be buried on July 4th, 2026, and opened 250 years later. The capsule was built with careful attention paid to making sure it will be watertight and airtight. It includes submissions from the three branches of the federal government, all 50 states, the five U.S. territories, and the District of Columbia. Rich Thomason, Washington.
11: A Wisconsin Beagle breeding farm that's drawn animal welfare protests is closing, and its remaining dogs are being taken in by a Florida rescue group. Big Dog Ranch Rescue announced Monday it had reached an agreement. More details at townhall.com.
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19: Here's your forecast from News Talk 1250 KBRF. Chance of showers today with a high of 77 and a southwest wind. Overnight low of 48 with rain likely. Increasing clouds for Tuesday with a high of 73. Rain on Wednesday with a high of 68. Thursday partly sunny with a high of 67. That's your forecast from News Talk 1250 KBRF.
20: 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Listen for the latest weather forecast and the latest reports from the Weather Spotter Network. 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

0: This is the Ox. Welcome to Hot Talk with the Ox on this Monday broadcast, the middle of June. How about that? Foley Fun Days, the Falcon 5K is tonight. Bob Hughes is going to be handing out candy at the parade on Wednesday. One of the rare, like, weekday parades for festivals. A lot of times on a Saturday type thing. He invited me to come join him.
1: Oh, fun.
0: Now I got to decide. Do I go out there tonight and support my friends at the Falcon 5K? I'm not running it this year. I'm going to try to commit to run it next year, God willing. I haven't had a chance to train well this winter, so that's why I'm not going to do it. But it should be a great night for it. I wish I could. I wish I was there. As weird as it sounds. Because one of the best things about the Falcon 5K at the Foley Fun Days in Foley is that the starting line and the finish line are both right at the beer garden. So, like, you finish, you run through the thing, right? You break the ribbon, emerging victorious after 3.1 miles of grueling running through the streets of Foley. And you take three more steps, turn around, and bink, I'll have three cans of your coldest beer, please. Thank you. They used to have kegs, but now they switched to cans for some reason, so it's not quite as satisfying. Anyway, great way to end a 3.1 mile run, 5K. And then, of course, if you want to stay around for the award ceremonies, like the top three in every age group, and every time I'm standing there going, wow, I'm not even close. You know, like I'm like eight minutes like from the third place finisher in my age group. Anyway, but, you know, I'm having a couple beers. It's worth it. But I might go out tonight and out Wednesday, or maybe I'll just go out Wednesday. I'm not sure. We'll see how the day progresses. It's a big decision. But if you're going out there, it should be a great night for the Falcon 5K. Theoretically. 320-251-1990 on the Boulder Tap House studio or text line. Oh. Before we get to this other topic, where did it go now? Hold it. I got to... that's not it. Hold on here. The General Lang had texted. And by the way, how cool was it to see everybody out at the Big Coils broadcast on Thursday? Great to have the General there and the Colonel and all of our veterans and the folks from the VFW, et cetera. Really awesome. But General Lang talks about the NASCAR deal. Pretty sure it was a legislative issue that changed the Winston Cup NASCAR sponsorship when they outlawed cigarette sponsorships, then beer, no more Budweiser cars. Yeah. Advertising cigarettes, right, on TV, just taboo. That all became illegal. What's golf? Is that the FedEx Cup? Like, I don't know. I don't know why I care. You know what I care about? Is it the Masters, or maybe it's other tournaments sometimes when, like, Rolex? It'll be like, the last 2 hours of the Masters this year will be commercial-free thanks to our friends at Rolex, you know, whatever it is. Like, okay, that's cool. That you know, I'm willing to call it whatever name if you're going to, like, have no commercials and just brand it that name. Perfect. Otherwise, yeah, it's tricky. Whatever it is, it's just the NASCAR race. And or races. If they ever change the Indy 500, oh, by the way, it's now the, right? You know, it's now the Toys R Us Indianapolis 500. And you will call it that or else. Not happening yet. In the news today or over the weekend. Oh, by the way, nothing new yet from the Iran deal. I'm getting updates from CNN. They're still saying they haven't seen details. But it's all about Trump now arriving at the G7 in Geneva, and we'll see what happens there. I don't know. But before we get there, this is really an interesting story, and it raises eyebrows as to what is your duty as somebody who's selling a house to disclose things to a possible owner. This is a guy that's in South Minneapolis. He's 36 years old. He and his wife are suing the previous owner of their house and the former Minneapolis police chief, Brian O'Hara, and the guy, his next door neighbor, who shot him. So the lawsuit, this is reading from, what is this, an NPR story? I think it's NPR. The lawsuit claims that this guy, this next door neighbor, Sawchak, his name is, what's his first name? John. That he harassed and threatened the previous owners of the house. And now Not only is he harassing and threatening the current owners of the house, but he shot him. Okay. According to the lawsuit, the previous owners, back on May 31st, 2023, called 911, because they were concerned for their safety, because their neighbor said that he should have shot him. Then he says, I'm going to kill you outside our window. So, like 3 days later, they put the place up for sale. Okay, let's get out of here. This is on 36th and Grand South's Minneapolis, not to be confused with Grand Avenue in St. Paul. Totally different. That's where the governor's mansion is, or just south of Summit, near where the governor's mansion is. But it's not Grand Avenue in St. Paul. This is Grand Avenue, Minneapolis, so don't be confused. This is south, you know, south of Uptown, kind of, sort of in the hood, somewhat in the hood. But there's some other good places around there. Whatever the case. The suit alleges that the original owners made intentional and material omissions and misrepresentations during the sale process. Okay, so if you've ever moved in to a place or neighbors have moved in and now all of a sudden you're dealing with crazy neighbors, well, by the end of the summer, by September 8th, the new owners moved in. And according to the new owner is a black man. Okay, whether that factors in or not, I'm not sure, but I think it does. I don't know if the previous owners were of color or not. I don't know. But this guy buys this house, and within a month, his next-door neighbor called him a racial slur and soaked the Maturi's property with his sprinklers. And then in December, he went outside of his bedroom window in the middle of the night and blared an air horn. Middle of the night in December, right outside your window, calling you a racial whatever and blaring air horns, soaking your house with the sprinkler for some reason. Warrants had been issued for this guy. And the MPD, they claim, had a ministerial duty to execute the warrants and take him into custody, but they didn't. So that they're saying that now after he was shot, they said it was the shooting caused severe and permanent injury to him, future wage loss, medical bills, demanding essentially reparations. So, shot this guy in the neck. He followed up on his threats and shot this homeowner in the neck. a year after he bought this house, after all that other stuff. And I'm just like, you look at this and you're sort of like, the name as a homeowner, right? Raise your hand. Like, have you bought a home? Did the owners before you, like, lie about things, omit things, things that they really should have told you? Like, there's one thing to be like, oh, I bet they didn't even realize, like, they didn't even think of this. But there are other things that are so glaringly obvious and probably legally, obligated to disclose, and they don't. Now, I don't know, there's really no recourse as the years go on. But how much of it, like, have you ever asked about the neighbors? We did when we moved into our house. Renting an apartment, a little bit, I've asked about that. Like, what are the neighbors like? But apartments are more transient. But, like, what do you have an obligation if you have a neighbor that is murderous and you put your house up for sale because of it? Like, how do you break that news to a would-be buyer? Like, well, we put in a new furnace. There's new paint throughout the house. Just put in a new refrigerator. Switched out the carpet for, you know, hardwood. Got a little bit of a leak over here every time the sprinklers come on. The garage roof needs replacing. Got new windows, though. And by the way, the neighbor will want to kill you. It's like, what? I mean, tell you what, like, okay, Fine. You want to lie about how good the furnace is? Actually, the furnace is terrible. Needs to be replaced. But at least be honest whether or not the neighbor is going to want to murder me. Interesting. Now, granted, right, this isn't Beverly Hills. But at the same time, I mean, is there an obligation to actually say, well, okay, if you're going to buy, especially if you're selling it to a black person and you know that your next door neighbor is a racist with murderous intentions, put yourself in that situation. You want to unload this thing. How much due diligence can a guy do for a house that he might buy or a gal? And then, never know that the neighbor's a crazy person. Dave, welcome to Hot Talk with the Ox on the Boulder Tap House studio line.
1: Hey, Ox. Story about a young man in Minneapolis. So four of us moved from Long Prairie to Minneapolis and one kid from Swanville. Yeah, we lived first at Park and Franklin, not a big problem. Then 25th in Chicago. Not so good. Moved back to Park and Franklin, and we wanted a bigger house, so we went into the whatever the ads classifieds, and we found a place, a house, so we could rent cheap, really cheap. Yeah, 33rd and Clinton South.
0: Uh-huh. That's kind of close to this. This is Grand and 36th.
1: Yes. Mm-hmm. So imagine how naive we must have been. So this big house, super cheap. We moved in on a Saturday, and we had some band equipment. We were in a garage band, so we had guitars and drums. And
0: oh, wow.
1: Yeah. So we're moving in, and the neighbors are out watching us.
0: Uh-oh.
1: From across the street, leaning up against light poles and that sort of thing. And we're waving like, hey, new neighbor. Well, we were the only white people within several blocks, I'm pretty sure.
0: Oh, yeah.
1: Yeah. So we moved in, I believe, Saturday, had a party Sunday, got robbed at gunpoint on Monday at midnight by two black guys with wielding guns, and they had the nylons over their faces.
0: Wow.
1: Yeah, quite frightening. And so they were looking for drugs and stole a couple of guitars. We didn't have drugs. Weren't dopers.
0: Okay.
1: They thought we would be, but so.
0: Because you play in a band.
1: Right.
0: That's fair.
1: And,
0: okay.
1: So this is before cell phones, so we had to get in the car after they finally left and chase down a cop. And guy says, where are you from? And we said, well, from rural, farm boys. He says, well, why don't you have a couple shotguns here? We're like, yeah, I don't know. Maybe we will. But
0: wow.
1: Bottom line is we moved out. The landlord, we called the landlord. We moved out that next day. Landlord said, I'll give you 3 months free rent if you stay.
0: What? Yeah. And you didn't take it? Or did you?
1: No. No, well, we'd have probably been robbed on Tuesday night.
0: Yeah. Yeah.
1: So. So, yeah, back to Park and Franklin.
0: And Park and Franklin is hardly the garden spot of Minneapolis either. Let's face it.
1: Correct, but back then it was dirt cheap.
0: Yeah, and better.
1: That's what we needed.
0: And I think better. Yeah. Right. Was that in the reservation?
1: Yes.
0: Yeah. And that was where my brother used to live in the reservation there too, and I spent a lot of time there. That was an interesting dynamic there too. Because it was a nocturnal experience, cuz we worked late, and at midnight the streets would be full of people walking around. Weirdest thing.
1: Yep. And there was a little park there, so there's guys playing basketball all night long.
0: Yeah.
1: And everybody awake.
0: Yeah, that was weird. Yeah. All right. Well, I appreciate the conversation. Thank you. Yes, glad you made it out okay. Just never know. Wow, that'd be weird. I've definitely had, renting, right? You have a lot of different neighbors, but they're transient, right? You move, they move, etc. But when you go into a house situation, very interesting. I sold my house, and there was a new neighbor that was next to me at my original house, young couple with dogs. The husband ended up hanging himself in their garage about a year after I had moved. Wow. All right. Yeah, sometimes, you just never know what you're getting into when you go to a neighborhood. But, boy, I'll just throw it out there. Is there grounds for this guy to be suing the homeowner for not disclosing while he knew that the next door neighbor was homicidal? It'll be interesting to follow this lawsuit and see what actually happened. Unfortunately, this guy was shot in the neck, and he does have apparently some permanent damage. I can't even imagine. But how can you stay there with that going on? At least it's only one guy, so you know what you're dealing with, right? It's not like a whole collective of the neighborhood against you, theoretically. I don't know. Nothing a hot dish couldn't fix. Thank you for that. Oh, Hot Talk with the Ox texter on the Boulder Tap House text line. Right. Bring over a hot dish. Make amends. Hey, we can all coexist here. 320-251-1990. 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
2: Here's your forecast from News Talk 1250 KBRF. Chance of showers today with a high of 77 and a southwest wind. Overnight low of 48 with rain likely. Increasing clouds for Tuesday with a high of 73. Rain on Wednesday with a high of 68. Thursday partly sunny with a high of 67. That's your forecast from News Talk 1250 KBRF.
3: This is Minnesota News Network. I'm John Anderson. A St. Louis County judge has sentenced 53-year-old Jared Allstrand 9 years in prison for criminal sexual conduct in the second degree against a minor female. Prosecutors say the crimes happened in the East Range area of St. Louis County between 2018 and 2024. According to the charges filed, the victim was under the age of 16. The sentence was the maximum the judge could enforce under the Minnesota sentencing guidelines for this offense. The head of Minnesota's Department of Agriculture is concerned the arrival of new world screwworm in the southern U.S. could have trade ramifications. Commissioner Tom Peterson tells MNN.
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11: This is your I-94 ramp cone zone update. The 210 I-94 ramp is closed. The interchange ramps will be closed to all travelers during construction, and traffic to and from Highway 210 in Fergus Falls will be detoured to the County Road 1/Tower Road. Highway 210 will remain open for travelers during construction. Traffic will shift to one side of the bridge and will be reduced to one lane in each direction. For construction updates, visit the Fergus Falls Chamber at FergusFalls.com and click on the cone zone. 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

0: The Canes! The Canes take the Stanley Cup, Terrible Todd.
1: They did.
0: How appropriate. Thanks for the prompt there. Go Carolina Hurricanes. Very exciting. I didn't watch much of it this year. My wife was really into it this year. Totally got into all the finals and everything. Once the Wild were out, I kind of tuned out, but there you have it. So go Carolina Hurricanes. Don't need the Game 7, right? Took it in 4.
1: Yep.
0: Boy, I tell you, after watching the Knights, I thought they were going all the way. Whew. But alas, they couldn't quite make it.
1: Yeah.
0: I don't know. Did you watch any of the games?
1: I watched a little bit.
0: All right. It's over now. Now we have to wait until hockey season starts. When does hockey season start? Like next week? Right? The new season begins? Yeah. Speaking of seasons, we have an opportunity for you to see the fireworks, the 4th of July fireworks, not just in St. Cloud, but good news. According to, this is an update on a story we had earlier, a week or two ago, the St. Paul Rotary Club says they're on track to raise their $125,000 for their fireworks. It's been 10 years since the capital of Minnesota had a free public fireworks show. 10 years. Wow. Mark Dayton, Tim Walls, no fireworks in the capital city. Bring back the fireworks. And they're coming. Let's see here. This is Carolyn Will, St. Cloud Rotary or St. Paul Rotary Club member organizer, says the response since our initial announcement has been incredibly encouraging. 6 p.m. the fun begins. 10 p.m. is the start of the fireworks. So congratulations to St. Paul. They're actually going to have fireworks. Meanwhile, 80 years and running, right, in Minnesota, we've had fireworks every year on the 4th of July. Oftentimes the largest 4th of July fireworks display in the state of Minnesota, because we do ours on the 4th of July, whether it's Monday, Tuesday, Wednesday, Thursday, Friday, whatever, whereas a lot of places will do them on the weekend closest to the 4th of July. So therefore, on the actual 4th of July day, a lot of times it is the largest fireworks display in Minnesota. And sure to be a great one this year. We have a Saturday 4th of July fireworks, though, of course. If you want VIP tickets, which gets you a free box lunch while supplies last at Wilson Park for this year's fireworks, be caller number 3 right now, 320-251-1990. Caller number 3, and you want a family 4-pack, 5-pack, 6-pack, whatever, we'll get you set up. Call now, 320-251-1990. Coming up on that fateful day 1 year ago, Representative Bernie Perryman got a disturbing call. Hear all about it next.
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3: With SRN News, I'm Keith Peters in Washington. An initial agreement between the United States and Iran to extend their shaky ceasefire is inching toward a formal signing. That's despite questions Monday over the fate of Tehran's nuclear program and an offensive by Israel in Lebanon that could prolong the fighting and scuttle the deal. A B-52 bomber crashed shortly after takeoff at a U.S. Air Force base in Southern California's Mojave Desert. The military posted on the social platform X that emergency crews were responding after the aircraft went down about 11:20 a.m. at Edwards Air Force Base. There was no immediate information on whether anyone was hurt. On Wall Street, a good day as the Dow was up by 468 points. The S&P advanced 122. More details at srnnews.com.
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1: For KBRFradio.com News, I'm Derek Sidian. A motorcyclist was killed in a crash on Randolph Avenue in Fergus Falls this weekend. The Fergus Falls Police Department says officers were called to a motorcycle accident in the 1000 block of Randolph Avenue at around 6:55 Sunday morning. A passing driver reported they saw a motorcycle on its side in the grass on the south side of the road. They stopped and found a male unresponsive near a tree. Once officers arrived, they determined the 26-year-old male was deceased. At this time, police say the incident appears to be a single-vehicle, single-victim accident. An investigation is ongoing to determine the cause of the crash. Identification of the victim is being withheld pending formal identification by the Midwest Medical Examiner's Office. A Frazee woman was killed in a rollover crash early Sunday morning. The Ottertail County Sheriff's Office says that deputies were called to the scene on County Highway 60 east of County Highway 36 in rural Vergas just before 7:30. Deputies say that the SUV was heading west when it went off the road to the north, hitting an approach and rolled multiple times, landing near a tree line. The driver and only occupant, 46-year-old Carrie Aximet of Frazee, was trapped inside. First responders extricated Aximet from the vehicle, and she was transported to Perham Health, where she was later pronounced deceased. The incident is under investigation. Two teens faced life-threatening injuries following a two-vehicle collision west of Wadena Saturday night. State troopers say that around 5:15, a pickup was heading north on Highway 29 towards Wadena. A compact car turned south on Highway 29 from 610th Avenue, colliding with the pickup. The driver of the car, 18-year-old Tanner Schulke of Verndale, and his passenger, 17-year-old Jaden Woida of Brandon, were both transported to Sanford Hospital in Fargo for treatment of life-threatening injuries. Troopers say Schulke was not wearing a seatbelt at the time of the crash. Alcohol is not a suspected factor in the accident. Two people were hurt after crashing into a disabled car near Rotze Friday night. State troopers say that just before 11 o'clock, a Toyota pickup was heading west on I-94 towards Rotze when it lost control and crashed into the center median. The disabled truck ended up blocking the left lane of the interstate. An SUV was also heading west when it struck the pickup. A FedEx semi also came along and joined the collision. The driver of the SUV, 25-year-old Allie Critchley of Maple Grove, suffered non-life-threatening injuries and was transported to Lake Region Hospital for treatment. Her passenger, 26-year-old Austin Young of Maple Grove, also suffered non-life-threatening injuries but was airlifted to Sanford Hospital. Troopers say alcohol is not suspected to be a factor in the crash. For KBRFradio.com News, I'm Derek Sidian. 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
5: Here's your forecast from News Talk 1250 KBRF. Chance of showers today with a high of 77 and a southwest wind. Overnight low of 48 with rain likely. Increasing clouds for Tuesday with a high of 73. Rain on Wednesday with a high of 68. Thursday partly sunny with a high of 67. That's your forecast from News Talk 1250 KBRF.
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0: Hot Talk with the Ox, Little Mick and the Stones. Rocking and rolling here on this Monday, kicking off the week. Festivals continue. Foley Fun Day is going on this week. Oh boy, oh boy, oh boy. I'm committed. You should be committed. Do you want to come with me, Todd? You want to help hand out candy at the Foley Fun Days Parade on Wednesday?
1: Kind of busy.
0: Yeah. You got stuff going on.
1: Uh-huh.
0: Right. That's fine. I'm looking forward to getting out there, though. Hopefully, nice weather. Should be great. So, Bernie, Representative Bernie Perryman, were you out at Angel Range this weekend, Bernie?
2: Oh, it was an awesome event. Kevin said it very well. They're a great organization and do such good stuff for the vets and terrorist women with sex trafficking. It's a comfortable place to get away and just kind of feel your heart out and enjoy the nice, restful horses that they care for out there, and just so subdued. It really made my heart full yesterday to come back to everything on Monday, of course. But great place. Yeah. Shout out to them. Really a big shout out to Kathy and the Angel Reins group out there.
0: And you got them a flag that was flew over the White House?
2: It flew over the United States or the Washington State Capitol.
0: Oh, the Capitol. Oh, cool.
2: Yeah, so it flew over the Capitol last week. Bobby got it for me, brought it home, and then there's a certificate acknowledging Angel Reins and their grand opening of this new building.
0: Bobby Benson,
2: yes.
0: Shout out to Bobby. Right on. Damn fine American.
2: Yes.
0: Well, that's terrific. By the way, this is kind of interesting. My first trip ever to Washington, D.C., was years and years ago when I was there. Mark Kennedy, then Congressman Kennedy, hosted us. And when I was done with the show, his one of his staff people had to go get a flag. We had to drop off a flag. They had to drop off a flag at the place that it's going to fly over the Capitol. I forget who wanted it or where it was going to a constituent somehow. And she said, "You want to come with me?" I'm like, I didn't really know what that meant. I'm like, okay. So we went walking with this flag out of his office down into the bowels of the Capitol, and we walked through these tunnels. And you know what tunnels are like, right, working at the state Capitol. You know, like the tunnels around there. And it's like that. There's pipes, you know, and like there's steam coming out of it, stuff that you see in a movie. You know, it's this old, narrow, dimly lit, weird tunnels meandering through wherever it was. And we get to this weird place that looked like a boiler room, and there was a shelf where you put the flag on the flag in the box, and they put it in the box and there's, you know, some guy sitting there in a desk, probably the worst job in the whole, Washington, D.C., sitting in this dark tunnel, and they just check it out. Okay. It'll be ready, you know, in 2 days, whatever. And it was like, then we walk all the way back, you know, what seemed like a mile underground. But that's the sophistication of this. It's so interesting how these things work. Cause you think like it's real aesthetic. Right, like it just like somehow happens. No, this is some grassroots kind of down in the mud type. Here you go. You want to fly this flag? This isn't some elite, you know, click a button and it happens deal. It's pretty earthy when it comes to that stuff. So that flag's been through a lot.
2: That puts a whole new meaning on that flag I delivered yesterday at Angel Reins.
0: It's covered a lot of ground, and it's just interesting to see how that stuff happens. Anyway, just a little I haven't thought about that in 25 years. So there you have it. But Bernie, it's not about me. It's about you. It was essentially like a day ago or a year ago, basically to the day or to the few hours that that you got a phone call, or was there an actual squad car in your driveway?
2: Well, it all started at about 5:15 a.m. on that Saturday morning, and Speaker Damas sent an email out kind of giving you highlights, but not a lot, because they did not know much at 5:15 except for that the representatives and their spouses, you know, Hortman's killed and the Hoffman's terribly hurt. And so after that email, I don't know why I was even up, but I read the email, and about 5:25, I get a phone call from Sheriff Soika, and he tells me the story, what is happening, and that they don't know enough yet to really put us at ease. I know Sheriff very well. I know all our law enforcement very well, because I love them to death. And he said, I would like you and your husband, Keith, though, because we're a little concerned. You live out there in the country. Not a lot of protection, long driveway, that we got a place for you to go for at least a couple hours till we know more. And I said, Sheriff, you know my husband. He's not going to go. And he goes, I kind of figured that. And he goes, look out your window. And sure enough, at 5:25 a.m., there was a sheriff car in my driveway. And I have about a quarter mile driveway. So there he was sitting, watching us intently. And then about 5:45, Chief Jeff Oxton called me. He goes, I just want you to know. And I go, yep, the sheriff has already talked to me. He goes, you're out of our district, but know that we're surrounded all around these next couple of days. And you can call me anytime, Bernie, that you might need something or something seems strange. So, you know, everyone has a story that morning, and as you share them, there's one common thing, and that is it was very sad, a sad day for all of us, no matter who you are or what party you're affiliated with. I still choke up because not of the instance, but of, you know, they're not trying to figure it out. We're just people, and we'll never figure that out. But my heart still breaks for the Hortmans. I walk by that desk every day when we were at session, and it just is a reminder that we're people and we are brought together by terrible things, and then we should work together.
0: Representative Bernie Perryman with us on Hot Talk with the Ox. A year ago Saturday, or a year ago Sunday, essentially, it was a Saturday at that time, though, Vance Belter was hunting state representatives and senators, as it turns out. And all of you were put on alert. One thing that I had kind of forgotten was the timeline. So at this time, like 1 year ago right now, we didn't know who this guy was or where he was. I mean, there was a manhunt. He could have been anywhere. How did that make you feel?
2: A little uncomfortable. But as I said, I had a sheriff out in my driveway. And then just makes you more cautious and more attentive to your surroundings. And it made me think very deeply what we do, why we do it, and maybe even gave me more energy to make sure I came back and came back to make policy that will help maybe stop these kind of things or give more protection to legislatures.
0: Saw Speaker Damuth on that issue with Tom Hauser over the weekend, and he was talking to her about that and her relationship with Melissa Hortman. I thought one of the amazing statements that she made was this relationship that she had as the Republican leader and with Melissa Hortman, the Democrat leader, and how she made a policy of never, and neither one of them ever attacked the other one personally, never brought the other one personally into the public debate, if you will, on issues. And I thought that was huge. Never really thought about that, but that goes a long way. So, you know, doing what they could, yet other people take it to a certain degree. And this Vance Belter guy, I guess we'll never know his real motivations. But, you know, political violence is a big thing, we know. Certainly since then, it really brought it out to the forefront. And then to hear that the two main leaders who were, you know, mano a mano duking it out, were not personally attacking each other publicly ever. I thought that was an interesting statement by the speaker yesterday.
2: That's a good rule to follow because, you know, words hurt and words stir up emotions, and it just can become a fire within the organization or whatever you're talking about. We should respect one another. We make policies for over 5 million people in the state of Minnesota, and we shouldn't take jabs at each other. You know, we can have our discussions, and they can be, you know, pretty brutal discussions at times. But at the end of the day, we should respect one another and help one another, because helping each other will help all of Minnesota all around. And I'm glad Lisa said that on the show, because I know she did follow that policy.
0: You know, policies, on the other hand, fair game, right? It's like, okay, yeah, we may have some issues there. So now here we are a full year later. We have closure. We have a guilty plea by the suspect. The sentencing is going to be announced, I think, Thursday or something later this week. But we know he's going to be behind bars. Now we know who he is. He's pled guilty. Were you looking to get a little more information about the motivation from this guy in a trial? And how do you feel about now? Apparently not. We're not going to be able to really know a lot of what motivated him to do this.
2: I was looking for a little bit of closure for a lawsuit or going to court to find out why. Why were the names in that dossier he was carrying around? Why did he start wherever? We'll never know now, right? There's no closure. And the uncertainty may still lie out there. And I just wanted to have some closure myself to understand what the motive was and maybe just understand that it was, I never was on the list or who was on the list and why.
0: Mm-hmm. Yeah.
2: In that case.
0: What was it? Sure. But now we didn't know what it was going to bring. Have you had any real like threats since then? Because we haven't seen anybody publicly, out hunting legislators like he apparently was. So we haven't seen an escalation to that extent. Have you noticed anything on emails or anything else since then as far as threats go, Representative Perryman?
2: Right after the incident, so not lately, but during session, I got a few threats. And the good thing you have is you have support from our sergeant of arms and everyone that's in the law enforcement of our Capitol. And so when these things happen, you let them know and they do their investigation work. But most of them, I think, were anger emails, maybe a vote we took both ways. And that is the extent of any threats I have had. I mean, there's some... there's Facebook things out there that I don't know about, but they're from different social media aspects that have said bad things about me and that I'll probably look better dead in a coffin. And the only reason I know those is people tell me that they're out there. So I hope that we all kind of curtail those emotions from social media, because everyone picks up on that and then they could turn things into it. And, it's terrible for a campaign session right now to even see things like that. We need to keep civil. We need to bring about a great legal campaign and elections. And let's get leadership back and the new leadership or whomever is supposed to win. Let's get it done. And November 4th or 5th, whatever election day is, I haven't looked lately, that we can look back on our summer here. And look back that it was a good summer and everyone treated each other right in debates, in panels, and we got the job done.
0: Bernie, appreciate the optimism. It's amazing what a year can bring, It's like, wow. Well, thanks for sharing. I know it's tough memories, but thanks for sharing. I appreciate it. And I guess, we're all still here for the most part. So.
2: Yes, and we can remember Speaker Hortman, Leader Hortman, and her family in our prayers and everything. And as we get into legislature, remember them, because let's remember how civil Lisa Damus, or Representative Damus, and Representative Hortman, both speakers, had a great relationship. We can learn from that.
0: Yeah. Bernie, thanks. Appreciate that.
2: Thank you, Ox. I appreciate you putting me on for this. And, she was on the elevator. If I can share one more story.
0: Yes.
2: On the elevator, after some really grueling sessions on the floor, what I always liked was, I don't know why, but I seem to always get on the elevator with the Democrats when we were going back to our offices, and there'd be silence. And then I would just turn around and go, so how'd you guys like that one? And then people smile. If we can talk about these things, I think we can smile. And I will say that our leader Hortman one time told me, Perryman, I always like standing by you in photos. And I said, why is that? Because we're about the same height, so no one makes me look short. And I'm like, okay, I got something in common with her.
0: Very good. Well, so, yeah, clearly she wasn't afraid to be next to you, so that's a good sign too.
2: Absolutely. She was a good soul.
0: Thanks, Bernie. Yep.
2: Thank you, Ox. You have a good day, and thanks for letting me share some stories with you. After Angel Rains yesterday and this, It feels good. Feels like a good day.
0: Good. A lot of emotions for sure. Well, thanks. Representative Bernie Perryman joining us here on Hot Talk with the Ox. Appreciate that. 1 year essentially and a day after that fateful morning when we heard this crazy news and the manhunt was on. Who is this person? Where are they? Will we ever find this person? Right? It was beginning to look like, will we ever find? I felt like it went on for a week. It was only 2 days. So, can we be civil moving forward? Is it dangerous to attack the person? Do we stick to the policies? It's so hard when there are people like, I don't know, Chuck Schumer and AOC out there just tempting you to attack the person and the policy, right? Resist the temptation. Hot Talk with the Ox.
1: Here's your forecast from News Talk 1250 KBRF. Chance of showers today with a high of 77.

0: happy with my excitement and my, you know, attacking in the zone and stuff like that.
1: Bradley got a no decision. Tonight's first pitch is 7:05. The Lynx are home tonight. They host Toronto for a 7 o'clock tip-off at the Target Center. The Vikings are back on the practice field today in Eagan. They embark on their final week of voluntary team activities. While the quarterback battle is getting most or all of the attention, there is some focus elsewhere. Up in the air is the future of Harrison Smith, who's mulling whether to retire or come back. Vikings defensive coordinator Brian Flores says,
2: "Love to have him back. You know, I've told him that many times already. But at the same time, you know, we got a good group. You know, and they're really working hard and doing a lot of really good things. And, you know, collectively, you know, filling those shoes, I would say. And so excited for that group. And they're doing really well."
1: What does Flores like about that group of defensive backs?
2: "I think, you know, the group led by Telly, led by Theo, led by Jay Ward, you know, even TT, you know, guys who have been here and know how we want to, how we operate, how we do things. And somebody's, you know, got to step into those roles and into that, those shoes. That's the National Football League. Whether it's injuries, whether it's, you know, guys moving on, every year's a little bit different. Every team's a little bit different. You know, this 2026 group is going to be very different than 2025 and 2024 and 2023 and every other year before that. And so that's just our league."
1: There are 4 days of OTA slated for this week. 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

0: This is the Ox. Welcome to Hot Talk with the Ox, the Monday edition. Okay, so I wanted to get to this. I was going to do this earlier when we were talking about the election polls put out by the Star Tribune. By the way, partnering with Care 11, et cetera, the old Star Tribune polls really have the worst reputation of any legitimate, if you will, polls, or not legitimate, any legitimate news organizations polls, like Ned's polling are us, or some internal polling by a candidate, whatever, designed, propaganda-wise. But the Star Tribune has had a reputation of being worse than some of those, totally favoring the liberals when there's just way off base when it came to the general election. So I don't know if they're partnering with Care 11 now to try to water that down and make them sound more accurate. But we'll get into that more. But a good breakdown of the polling. But an interesting thing, while they're trying to sell us on Amy Klobuchar, clearly. But noticing that Amy Klobuchar did not make the 50 percentile. She's still not over 50%. So the whole I win by 70-30 in my Senate race all the time thing is out the window. So she's going to have to earn this one for governor. Oddly, Chuck Schumer, the Senate minority leader, nobody would know her politically better than Chuck Schumer, has not endorsed. He has not said who his preferred candidate is for the DFL primary for U.S. Senate. So, I don't know. These guys, so you're not seeing that national presence in Minnesota for Peggy Flanagan, Angie Craig. Is he really going to help out here in Minnesota? Does he like Amy even?
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0: in Washington. President Trump says he was looking forward to working with French President Emmanuel Macron as a tentative agreement with Iran reopens the Strait of Hormuz.
1: We've worked on many deals together. I'm very happy to say very, very signed. The deal's all signed. And the strait is already partially opened. As you know, they're doing a little hunting for a couple of mines that they've already found. But it's essentially ships are starting to go out now. On Friday, it'll be completely opened.
0: Details of the deal were not immediately made public, but it appeared that it would not be implemented until it's formally signed. Mediator Pakistan said that would happen Friday in Geneva. Russian attacks have hit a centuries-old religious site in Kyiv, Ukraine, and killed rescuers elsewhere.
2: A large-scale Russian attack on Ukraine on Monday killed rescue workers and spat a fire at one of the country's most significant religious landmarks, a monastic complex of golden domes in the heart of Kyiv. Flames and smoke rose from the Domitian Cathedral of Kyiv-Pochersk Lavra, also known as the Monastery of the Caves. Avram, a bishop, tells the AP the Russian church talks about how they care about holy sites. This attack today in Kyiv is an act of barbarism and cannot be ignored. Avram says he's appealing to the international community to respond firmly and condemn the actions of the Russian Federation. I'm Charles Villadesma.
0: Prime Minister Keir Starmer says Britain will ban children under 16 from using social media apps like Snapchat, TikTok, and YouTube from early next year. Good day on Wall Street as the Dow was up by 468 points. The Nasdaq rose 795 with the S&P advancing 122. More at townhall.com.
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9: The tentative agreement to end the war with Iran and reopen the Strait of Hormuz could be great news for the global economy, but some experts warn that oil won't simply start flowing through the key shipping artery the way it did before the war. That's when it carried a fifth of the world's overall crude oil. Now it will expectedly take some time for hundreds of ships trapped in the Persian Gulf to exit through the narrow strait, and Gulf oil producers that throttled back production will need some more time to ramp back up to normal operations. Fox Corporation expanding its empire. Fox is buying streaming platform Roku in a cash and stock deal valued at approximately $22 billion, giving the network access to the Roku channel, first-party data, and more than 10 million global streaming households. Stock markets rallied worldwide today because of the good news about the war with Iran. The Dow was up 468 points. For the Wall Street Business Report, I'm Bob Agnew.
0: News and analysis at townhall.com. I'm Keith Peters. Mayhem Mars Euphoria as New York City celebrates the Knicks' first NBA championship in 53 years. We hear more on this story from correspondent Julie Walker reporting from New York City.
10: Chaos and violence across New York City Saturday night, with police making at least 63 arrests. In Midtown Manhattan, rowdy fans were smashing windows on police cars, climbing scaffolding, light poles, and even trying to hitch a ride on a moving fire truck. Police say they lit several buses on fire that were being used to transport people from Manhattan to MetLife Stadium for the World Cup games. In Times Square, one person was shot and had to be taken by police car to the hospital because the ambulance could not get through. At least four people were stabbed or slashed in the mayhem. Julie Walker, New York.
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14: 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A motorcyclist was killed in a crash on Randolph Avenue in Fergus Falls this weekend. The Fergus Falls Police Department says officers were called to a motorcycle accident in the 1000 block of Randolph Avenue at around 6:55 Sunday morning. A passing driver reported they saw a motorcycle on its side in the grass on the south side of the road. They stopped and found a male unresponsive near a tree. Once officers arrived, they determined the 26-year-old male was deceased. At this time, police say the incident appears to be a single-vehicle, single-victim accident. An investigation is ongoing to determine the cause of the crash. Identification of the victim is being withheld pending formal identification by the Midwest Medical Examiner's Office. A Frazee woman was killed in a rollover crash early Sunday morning. The Otter Tail County Sheriff's Office says that deputies were called to the scene on County Highway 60 east of County Highway 36 in rural Vergas just before 7:30. Deputies say that the SUV was heading west when it went off the road to the north, hitting an approach and rolled multiple times, landing near a tree line. The driver and only occupant, 46-year-old Carrie Aximate of Frazee, was trapped inside. First responders extricated Aximate from the vehicle and she was transported to Perham Health, where she was later pronounced deceased. The incident is under investigation. Two teens face life-threatening injuries following a two-vehicle collision west of Wadena Saturday night. State troopers say that around 5:15, a pickup was heading north on Highway 29 towards Wadena. A compact car turned south on Highway 29 from 610th Avenue, colliding with the pickup. The driver of the car, 18-year-old Tanner Schulke of Verndale, and his passenger, 17-year-old Jaden Woida of Brandon, were both transported to Sanford Hospital in Fargo for treatment of life-threatening injuries. The occupants of the pickup were not hurt. Troopers say Schulke was not wearing a seatbelt at the time of the crash. Alcohol is not a suspected factor in the accident. A 15-year-old Fergus Falls boy was hospitalized after being hit by a truck in Meeker County Saturday afternoon. State troopers say the pickup was heading west on Highway 12 on the edge of Litchfield at around 3:37 when it collided with 15-year-old Isaiah Harbor at County Road 34. Harbor was transported to Meeker Memorial Hospital for treatment of non-life-threatening injuries. The driver of the pickup was not hurt. Two people were hurt after crashing into a disabled car near Rotsay Friday night. State troopers say that just before 11 o'clock, a Toyota pickup was heading west on I-94 towards Rotsay when it lost control and crashed into the center median. The disabled truck ended up blocking the left lane of the interstate. An SUV was also heading west when it struck the pickup. A FedEx semi also came along and joined the collision. The driver of the SUV, 25-year-old Allie Critchley of Maple Grove, suffered non-life-threatening injuries and was transported to Lake Region Hospital for treatment. Her passenger, 26-year-old Austin Young of Maple Grove, also suffered non-life-threatening injuries but was airlifted to Sanford Hospital. Troopers say alcohol is not suspected to be a factor in the crash. The Detroit Lakes Police Department says an investigation related to Friday's police activity near Midwest Bank on Highway 10 East remains ongoing. Law enforcement agencies conducted a search in the area after receiving reports of a suspect who is believed to be armed. A public alert was issued, and residents were advised to avoid approaching anyone matching the suspect's description. Police say there is no new information available at this time, and the investigation remains active. Additional details will be released as they become available. A reward is being offered in hopes of generating new leads in the decades-old disappearance of a Wadena woman. Spotlight on Crime and law enforcement officials will announce this afternoon that up to $25,000 is available for information in the case of Carla Beth Anderson. Anderson was 23 years old when she vanished from her Wadena apartment sometime between the evening of November 13th and the afternoon of November 14th, 1987. Despite years of investigation, no arrests have been made and Anderson has never been found. An official with the nation's largest ag cooperative is pleased with the movement of crop inputs so far this season. Minnesota-based CHS Senior Vice President Mike Johnston says logistically it's been a smooth start.
15: We've had good moves of fertilizer up the river or via Unitrain, however we're receiving it across our territory. And so we haven't run into shortages, and we've been able to deliver on time for our growers.
14: Johnston says many farmer members purchased fertilizer months before the run-up in prices. For KBRFradio.com News, I'm Derek Sidian. 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
17: This is your I-94 ramp cone zone update. The 210 I-94 ramp is closed. The interchange ramps will be closed to all travelers during construction, and traffic to and from Highway 210 in Fergus Falls will be detoured to the County Road 1/Tower Road. Highway 210 will remain open for travelers during construction. Traffic will shift to one side of the bridge and will be reduced to one lane in each direction. For construction updates, visit the Fergus Falls Chamber at fergusfalls.com and click on the cone zone. 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
21: 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Just the one announcement today. Pastor K. Wendell Kelm, 88, of Fergus Falls, died January 25th. A celebration of life for Pastor Kelm is now set for 1:30 Thursday at Lutheran Brethren Seminary, with visitation at 1 o'clock for Pastor K. Wendell Kelm. That concludes the announcements.
1: Welcome to Fungicide Facts from Corteva. We're visiting with Corteva Portfolio Marketing Lead for row crop fungicides, Madison Riggle. We know these foliar diseases can quickly take hold of a crop if those conditions are right. Talk to me about foreseeable fungicide. Why is that a strong option?
2: We're really excited. This is the first season that we will have foreseeable fungicide. And foreseeable really provides growers a powerful tool to help control those key diseases and protect the crop. It's built on three powerful modes of action. So it's giving that grower that confidence they'll have, you know, control over key diseases like the tar spot, southern rust, gray leaf spot, northern corn leaf blight, really being the corn focus, and foreseeable also being really strong with frog eye leaf spot. With that protection, in addition to what we say our novel SDHI, it has residual up to 30 days. So it really gives growers some extra protection on the back end through those critical growth stages that most competitive fungicides don't have. Farmers should definitely work with their local Corteva rep. In addition, they can also visit corteva.com/fungicidefacts for more information on foreseeable fungicide from Corteva AgriScience.
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17: Top shut down on another day of trading. Here is Monday's closing market minutes. Running things off in corn for July, up 2 3/4. September, up 2 cents. December, up 1 1/2. Soybeans for July, up 5 3/4. August, up 4 3/4. November, up 2 3/4. Soybean meal for July, 70 cents higher. August, up 80 cents. So is December. Chicago wheat for July, 5 1/4 higher. September, up 4 3/4. So is December. Hard red winter wheat for July, up 5 1/2, with September up 4 1/2. Hard red spring wheat for July down 2 cents, with September down 5 cents. Minneapolis spring wheat for July down 2 1/4. So is September. On into live cattle for June. 75 cents higher. August up 207 1/2. October up $3. December up 280. Feeders for August up 4 12 1/2. September up 497 1/2. October up 517 1/2. Lean hogs for July down 87 1/2 cents. August down 57 1/2 cents. That's Monday's closing numbers.
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24: Here's your forecast from News Talk 1250 KBRF. Chance of showers today with a high of 77 and a southwest wind. Overnight low of 48 with rain likely. Increasing clouds for Tuesday with a high of 73. Rain on Wednesday with a high of 68. Thursday partly sunny with a high of 67. That's your forecast from News Talk 1250 KBRF.
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25: 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That's the advice from Roger McCohen, a Washburn University law professor in Topeka, Kansas, when it comes to someone trying to sell you a rural property.
4: A pretty developed scam that's going on across the country, particularly in the plain states and in the West, where you've got less population, more remotely located acres and tracts, which often are not occupied by people. And so what once seemed unimaginable is now occurring with an alarming amount of frequency. Scammers are impersonating landowners and trying to sell rural property that they don't own.
25: McCohen says scammers exploit information they dig up in public records.
4: Here's the problem. Unlike residential real estate, farmland often has no occupied structure and no daily activity and no owner that's physically present to notice any unusual activity. And also, if the actual owner of the property lives out of state and visits only periodically and conducts business remotely, that's the target property that the scammers look at.
25: If contacted, says McCohen, look for tip-offs.
4: The seller, if they're insisting on communicating explicitly by text or email, that's a red flag. And let's say the supposed owner claims to be overseas or traveling or is hospitalized or otherwise not available for a phone call or a meeting. That should be another red flag.
25: That's Farm to Fork. I'm Daryl Anderson.
5: This is MNN Sports. I'm Mike Graham. The Lynx are home tonight. They host Toronto. It's a 7 o'clock tip-off at the Target Center. Rookie sensation Olivia Miles has been a headliner so far this season, and head coach Cheryl Reeve has been taking note.
6: Liv's leadership and confidence that she brings, that Courtney and Max, you know, like they have such great confidence in her. And, you know, when things kind of get a little bit out of sorts or whatever, they're really quick to get over there and, you know, talk with her. She bounces back so quickly.
5: Should be a good one tonight. On to baseball. The Twins hit the road this evening. They have a game at Texas. That's a contest that pits the third-place club from the AL Central against the third-place club from the AL West. Minnesota beat St. Louis yesterday 5-4 at Target Field. They took 2 of 3 in the interleague set. Manager Derek Shelton was proud of yesterday's offensive output.
7: I've said this time and time again, regardless of the score, this team continues to play. They continue to have good at-bats, and I think tonight was, you know, kind of a microcosm of that, or today was a microcosm. You saw them. It doesn't matter what the score is. They continue to go and give themselves an opportunity. I mean, even last night in the game we lost, the tying run and winning runner at the plate, I'm really proud of the way this offense plays. This position player group, they play a full 27 outs. Or tonight, 24, which is way better.
5: And on to tonight, the first pitch is 7:05. The AAA Saints are off tonight. They'll start a 6-game home series tomorrow with Omaha. Golden Gopher quarterback Drake Lindsey is now into his offseason workouts along with his teammates. For him, that offseason will include attending the Manning Camp.
8: Going June 25th. Super excited for that opportunity. You know, I've always dreamed of being there, getting to learn from the Mannings, obviously, all the other quarterbacks. So it's definitely going to be a great opportunity.
5: And how'd that chance come about?
8: They reached out to my agency, and then my agency had contacted me and asked me if that was something I'm interested in. And obviously, you know, didn't second guess that. That's an elite opportunity to be able to go learn. So I'm excited.
5: This is MNN Sports.
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13: 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Last week saw more effort by the USDA to both track and slow the spread of New World screwworm across the South, with Secretary Rollins providing several updates on the fight. I'll have the details after this. Improve yield without an extra step with QuickShot. 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It delivers fast access to nutrition at planting with a unique blend of macro and micronutrients. 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Yes, since the first detection on June 3rd, active cases of New World screwworm have spread across the southern border region. As of last Friday, USDA had confirmed 8 infestations in a string of Texas counties, from the original Zavala County calf to goats, cattle, and a dog, plus 1 case in Lee County, New Mexico, the first outside of Texas.
1: Agriculture Secretary Brooke Rollins spent much of last week on the ground in Texas working to reassure ranchers. Speaking in Kerrville and again in Zavala County, Rollins said the USDA has tracked this pest for more than a year. We've fought it before, and we're ready to fight it again. She pointed to the work already underway. Since January of last year, USDA has examined 59,000 fly samples and more than 19,000 wildlife specimens. The agency deployed 8,000 surveillance traps along the border, trained dogs to sniff out infested animals at crossings, and stood up more than 120 full-time staff focused on the screwworm fight. When the first case surfaced, crews dispersed sterile flies in the area the very next day. And those sterile flies remain USDA's most powerful weapon. They mate with wild screwworm, and the population collapses. North America's only sterile fly plant, in Panama, turns out about 100 million a week, and a facility in Metapa, Mexico, backed by a $21 million U.S. investment, will come online later this month to add as many as 100 million more. Looking forward, the USDA has broken ground on a $750 million sterile fly facility at Moore Air Base in South Texas, which is slated to come online in mid-2027. The effort is drawing cautious support from across the aisle. Senate Ag Committee Ranking Member Amy Klobuchar of Minnesota and 22 colleagues wrote Secretary Rollins last week, calling the agency's actions a strong start while pressing for faster results. I'll have more when we come back.
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1: 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I'm Mike Pearson. 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
5: This is Minnesota News Network. I'm John Anderson. A reward of $25,000 is being offered in hopes of generating new leads in the decades-old disappearance of a Wadena woman. Carla Beth Anderson was 23 years old when she vanished from her apartment in November of 1987. Despite years of investigation, no arrests have been made, and Anderson has never been found. A St. Louis County judge has sentenced 53-year-old Jared Allstrand to 9 years in prison for criminal sexual conduct in the second degree against a minor female. Prosecutors say the crimes happened in the East Range area of St. Louis County between 2018 and 2024. According to the charges filed, the victim was under the age of 16. The sentence was the maximum the judge could enforce under the Minnesota sentencing guidelines for this offense. Every week in this country, more than 20 students die of a drug overdose. That is the equivalent of a high school classroom. Minnesota Congresswoman Kelly Morrison wants to cut those numbers by making sure schools have access to naloxone, the medication that quickly reverses an overdose. Her proposed legislation doesn't stop there.
14: This one will ensure that school personnel are trained in administering Narcan and have the resources to do so in case there's an emergency on their school grounds.
5: When she was a state lawmaker, Morrison spearheaded the bill to require Minnesota schools carry at least two doses of Narcan. Minnesota is one of 12 states to have the law. If you're heading to Duluth this weekend for Grandma's Marathon, MnDOT says you should plan ahead. MnDOT says there will be increased traffic and delays for the weekend. On Saturday, I-35 and Highway 61 will be detoured to accommodate the marathon. Closures for the event are expected to be lifted by 3 p.m. This is MNN.
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5: This is MNN. The University of Minnesota Rochester's expansion plan has received another green light. The University of Minnesota Board of Regents approved the new plan in the Discovery District in downtown Rochester. The university is planning to develop approximately 12,000 square feet of teaching laboratories, classrooms, and collaboration space in 2 Discovery Square. School officials say this will enable continued enrollment growth and strengthen conditions between students, employers, and healthcare leaders. A little planning can go a long way when it comes to staying safe on Minnesota rivers. The DNR's Nancy Stewart.
3: Making sure you're wearing a life jacket, you're reading the signs, you've checked the maps. People know what time you're leaving, what time you're planning to get back, sort of that check-in that someone knows what your trip plans were for the day.
5: Officials say the goal is simple, make it home safely at the end of the day. This is MNN.
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21: This is the Sugar Beet Report, bringing you the latest information from NDSU throughout the sugar beet growing season. There's always good news and bad news when it comes to growing sugar beet. Here with an update is Emma Burt, research agronomist for the MinDAC Farmers Cooperative. Emma, how did spring planting go in your area?
22: Spring planting went really well, I would say, for the most part this year. A bulk of our crop was able to get in that end of April timeframe, which is really all you can ask for. Things were growing along great. We had timely rains to activate those pre-emergence herbicides, so weed control started off on the right foot. And then we had some wind issues, some big wind events. That resulted in a replant situation a little bit heavier than what we are used to. roughly 10% of our acres needed to be replanted this year, which is about five times what our average is. That's a hefty hit right there. But those originally planted beets, they're looking great right now.
21: How's the crop progressed, and how's the insect and weed battle?
22: Things are really looking good right now. Our originally planted crop is about the 10 plus leaf stage on average. The root is roughly the size of your thumb. And then those replants are obviously a little further behind. They're in about the 4 to 6 leaf stage, but they're still looking great, growing just like they should be. Insect pressure has really been minimal this year, aside from our typical hot spot root maggot area in our northern district. But growers were able to maintain control there, and that doesn't appear to be an issue going forward. And then weed control has really been pretty good as well. We've had activating rains as we've needed them, so our laybys were able to be down into the soil solution. So we should have continued weed control as we go forward. Yeah, like I said, that rain has been really fairly timely. We're not too wet anywhere, but we're also really not too dry on the overall. As we start to transition into the Cercospora spraying season here, it would be okay if the rain wanted to maybe take a back seat for the next few weeks, and then we'll take a little shot and then take a few weeks off again.
21: What's going on with weeds right now?
22: Where the crop is sitting right now, most growers are going to be applying their second lay-by application for weed control this next week here. And then in about 10 to 12 days after that, it'll be time to make that first Cercospora application. Then we'll follow a 10 to 12 day spray interval following that first one.
21: Emma, how is Cercospora leaf spot in your area? Has it been a tough one?
22: Cercospora's been a tough one the last couple of years, for sure. 2025 especially, the environment was just the most conducive it could have been for the disease to really thrive. You know, that hot, wet, humid, lots of rainfall. So the disease really was aggressive last year, and we have a lot of inoculum coming into this season. We have a strong fungicide program in place, and we are hopeful that growers follow that program, and by doing so, they'll be able to maintain good control, and we will have a very nice crop on the horizon here.
21: Thanks, Emma. Our guest has been Emma Burt, research agronomist for the MNDAC Farmers Cooperative. This is the Sugar Beet Report, bringing you the latest information from NDSU throughout the sugar beet growing season.
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23: I think what makes performing here so great is the fact that, like, again, this is the people's house. This is where folks make decisions for the people, and I think that's what made it beautiful today.
8: These types of events where men dressed as women dance, preen, and parade around are ubiquitous during June, the so-called Gay Pride Month. A Channel 5 story chronicles how such events really began with the Stonewall Revolution, so dubbed after a rebellious show of defiance and violence by LGBTQ plus patrons at the gay refuge Stonewall Bar in New York City back in 1969. Fast forwarding to Minnesota's 2013 legalization of same-sex marriage, Minneapolis's Transgender Equity Council 4 years later, followed by transsexuals then being elected to office there. So to counter these ridiculous crypto virtue signaling, dare you to be offended pushing the envelope of what society is willing to tolerate before we shield our eyes and shelter our children events? What if average heterosexual, non-cross-dressing white people
0: people staged an event of their own, showing off who can out-heterosexual, non-cross-dress the other guys. Thinking outside the box, it's not a hypothetical. It's called the Benton County Fair. Every first weekend in August, and compared to drag shows, it can be equally disturbing.
9: 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Nuclear war.
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24: 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Visitors trying to find the app via their iPhones eventually were able to download it by about 2 p.m. last Tuesday, so it's available now. 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The modern ELS for hunters and anglers replaces a system that had been around for 25 years. 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There are ample security protocols that make it a little tedious to load, but those clearly are necessary to protect private information. I'm giving the DNR a thumbs up on its new system.
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4: Here's your forecast on News Talk 1250 KPRF as we go through tonight to seeing areas of rain. 48 for our low, mostly sunny, and 73 by Tuesday. Now Tuesday night through Wednesday, and Wednesday night seeing a little bit of rain coming back through. 67 for Wednesday's high, 66 for Thursday's high, 72 on a Friday. Then as we get into the weekend on Saturday, 76, and then we'll have 74 and some rain on Sunday. That's your forecast on News Talk 1250.
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4: 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Joining me from Ottertail County Public Health Department, I've got Emily and Andrea. Good morning, ladies.
28: Morning.
4: How's it going? You guys having a good day?
28: Yes, it is going really well. It is Friday. The sun is shining. It's a beautiful day.
4: Well, let's jump right into
28: it. How are you today?
4: I'm excellent. And we're going to jump right into it and talk a little bit about a grant that you guys helped to get going as we talk a little bit about, the opioid use and all the other things.
28: Absolutely, yeah. So thank you again for having us on. My name is Emily Frustel. I'm a health educator here at Ottertail County Public Health, and I work in a few different areas, but my main focus is substance use prevention and our efforts there.
1: And my name is Andrea Demmer. I'm the community health planner here in public health. I do some assessment and planning work, but together Emily and I help facilitate the Otter Tail County Opioid Settlement Fund's advisory council. So this advisory council is a group of people from a lot of different sectors or groups in our community, including community members with lived experience. And the goal and role of the advisory council, it helps advise the Board of Commissioners on how to best spend these settlement funds directly in our communities to improve health and focus on substance misuse, supporting those health prevention strategies to support opioid and other substance misuse by connecting and collaborating with the community.
2: Yeah, and through the Opioid Settlement Funds and the agreements there, public health was named as the lead strategist in these efforts, so that's why we're on the phone with you today. And we began this work in 2022 with the inception of that advisory council and the work that they were doing starting in 2023.
3: And let's talk a little bit about a quick overview on where the grant funding is actually coming from and how Otter Tail County is putting it to work in our community.
2: Yeah, absolutely. So Otter Tail County is part of the $26 billion national settlement that was reached with opioid manufacturers and distributors. Otter Tail County began receiving funds in 2022. We are expected to receive about $3.1 million over the span of 18 years, so got a little bit longer that we'll be receiving those funds. And the advisory council, as Andrew was saying, just a great group of people representing the community. They spent a lot of time gathering local and statewide data and having community conversations with people from a variety of sectors in our community, like law enforcement, EMS, various church leaders, people with lived experiences, treatment providers, and so many more, just to hear about opioids and other substances and how those have impacted our community. So from the data we collected, as well as those community conversations, the Advisory Council opened the first round of funding in 2024, and that focused on treatment and recovery, as well as prevention efforts in our communities. And we ultimately funded five different organizations with those funds. And then most recently, and mainly why we're here today, we opened on June 1st, $200,000 for a current round of funding that's focused on primary prevention with an emphasis on youth.
3: Now, as we take maybe a step back and talk about opioid use in Otter Tail County, what seems to be the main opioid that people are kind of getting hooked on? Is it something like heroin, or is it more like OxyContin and painkillers?
2: Yeah, so there is a variety, so I don't know, like, off the top of my head what the top one would be, because it is kind of spread out, and we are seeing a variety of opioid-like drugs that are coming on the market, some that are available, like we've heard of Kratom recently, and that's sometimes available in gas stations, just easier to access, and people aren't as aware of the effects of drugs like that, and those having the opioid effects. And so we're just kind of seeing a span across that too. I know one of the focuses and one of the reasons of these settlement funds and priority area is the overprescribing. So like you said, of that, of just working with pharmacists, and I know some work has begun way before these funds were awarded to us and different counties and states as well. But that's a big area as well. We just know that opioids were overprescribed, and that if we can cut that down and condense that, then we'll see better outcomes as well.
3: And as we talk about, you know, all the different sources and such, and what would be the primary prevention, and why did it take, why did the county make it such a priority?
2: Yes, so primary prevention is designed to stop substance use before it ever stops, before it ever starts. So it stops those pathways to addiction and ultimately overdose. There are other types of prevention, which works to stop substance use problems.

0: want to emphasize that this round does have that emphasis on youth. And when we were thinking about youth, of what does that mean? What is that definition? That includes people up to the age of 26. We know that the parts of the brain involved in decision making, impulse control, managing emotions, that continues to develop until about age 25 or 26. So we wanted to make sure that we encompassed that and really provided that definition of youth. And as I mentioned before, this priority of primary prevention came as an extension of that first round of funding and that data and community and conversations that Emily talked about that the advisory council did.
1: Now, as we look at, your audience and people who might need to hear this, who are you hoping actually kind of hears this? And is there anyone who might not realize that this opportunity is actually for them as well?
0: Yeah, absolutely. So, of course, we want the whole community to hear this message, whether you're involved in an organization that directly serves Otter Tail County's youth and you plan to apply for some of these funds, or you're a valuable community member. Everyone does have a part to play in these efforts. It begins with having conversations and reducing stigma among the community. And as we've talked about today, really reaching youth and stopping youth before it ever starts. So everyone can play a role there. And with primary prevention, it does require those coordinated efforts among families, schools, and communities, as well as healthcare systems, and then even across local and state and federal governments. So each level provides support for the other.
1: And if somebody's listening and they're like, okay, I'd like to apply and kind of learn a little bit more about this, this grant process, what do they need to know and how do they get involved?
0: Yes, we are looking for everyone to go get involved, learn more. The best place to go is our website, ottertailcounty.gov. We've posted application guidelines on there, which walks through specific of who's eligible, what are the application details, and then the actual application material itself to submit is posted on the website as well. Important details to know, up to $200,000 is being released for primary prevention with an emphasis on youth for Otter Tail County, and applications must be submitted by July 15th. So go to ottertailcounty.gov for more information, or if you need any assistance or have questions with the application, please reach out. We look forward to seeing all of the innovative ideas and applications that will be submitted and ultimately see the wonderful impact that will be made for Otter Tail County.
1: Well, sounds excellent. Emily, Andrea, anything else I'm missing?
0: Thank you so much for having us today. Really appreciate the opportunity. And yes, just looking forward to seeing all the wonderful things that come out of this.
2: Absolutely. Yeah, thank you so much.
1: Well, thank you for joining us, and thank you for all you do to help keep our community safe and healthy.
2: Awesome. Thank you.
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3: You no doubt have heard of Paul Revere. However, you've probably not heard of Jack Jewett. When you hear the two stories, you'll wonder why the history books remember Revere and not Jewett. The reason is the story on this edition of The American Countryside.
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3: On the night of June 3rd and 4th, 1781, Jack Jewett spotted British soldiers riding toward Charlottesville, Virginia, intent on capturing Thomas Jefferson and other prominent leaders. He made a daring ride to save their lives and perhaps save the Revolution. Yet you've probably not heard of Jewett, but rather another guy who made a midnight ride.
5: Paul Revere rode 15 miles over good roads, had help, and got captured before he got to where he was going. Jack Jewett rode 40 miles through the backcountry by himself to

0: warned some of the most important men in America, and he made it.
1: Janice Clark shares the story of Jack Jewett from his former home just outside of Lexington, Kentucky, a site open to visitors today.
0: The difference is Paul Revere had that fabulous poem written about him by Longfellow. Longfellow wrote the poem during the Civil War to whip up support for the war in New England, and he made up a lot of it.
1: However, at the time of the Revolution, the Virginia legislature and others fighting for independence understood the importance of what Jewett had done.
0: They voted to have the governor present to Jack Jewett an elegant sword and a pair of pistols in gratitude for his valuable service to the Commonwealth. He didn't get them for many, many, many years later because Virginia was broke.
1: Jewett moved across the mountains to Kentucky following the Revolution. He made a home here, just outside of Lexington.
0: This is the only site that is related to Jack Jewett directly that is open to the public. Of course, you can visit Monticello, and they do talk a little bit about Jack Jewett there, but there are no other homes that are associated with Jack that are open to the public.
1: Janice and others help share Jewett's story and offer many tours and programs throughout the year. Traveling the countryside near Lexington, Kentucky, I'm Andrew McCray.
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3: From Town Hall, I'm Keith Peters in Washington. President Trump arrived in the French Alps on Monday to meet with fellow world leaders at the Group of Seven summit after announcing an agreement that he says will bring an end to the U.S. war with Iran.
4: Top of the list of priorities for G7 nations is reopening the Strait of Hormuz so that oil and gas from the Persian Gulf can flow out again to world markets. France and Britain have a proposal to help with that. They are offering warships that could help escort tankers through the strait and also get rid of any mines. That proposal is expected to be discussed as part of wider talks on the Middle East, both at a leaders' dinner that kicks off the G7 this evening and through the next 3 days of talks to Wednesday.
3: Correspondent John Leister reporting. Senate Republicans are resisting an appeal from House Speaker Mike Johnson to act on Social Security reform if they keep control of Congress in 2027. More from correspondent Bernie Bennett.
5: A trustees report that the popular retirement program will become insolvent sooner than expected has lit a fire under lawmakers in both parties to call for reforms like raising the cap on payroll taxes or raising the retirement age. The Social Security trustees report warned that beneficiaries would see their monthly checks cut by 22% in 2032. The speaker warned in a radio interview that Congress needs to tackle the ballooning costs of Social Security, Medicare, and Medicaid, which account for three-quarters of federal spending. Bernie Bennett in Washington.
3: Eight people aboard a B-52 bomber that crashed shortly after takeoff at a military base in Southern California's Mojave Desert are believed to be dead. Emergency crews responded after the aircraft went down around 11:20 a.m. at Edwards Air Force Base north of Los Angeles. On Wall Street, the Dow by 468 points, the S&P advanced 122. More at townhall.com.
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3: A wild day on Wall Street as the markets react to news of President Trump's proposed deal with Iran.
8: Investors clearly like what they're hearing about the deal between President Trump and new leaders in Iran. Stocks way up and the price of oil down a new record high. The Dow gaining 469 points to close at 51,671. The Nasdaq up 795 points. The S&P 500 up 122 points. The price of a barrel of oil down 4%.
3: Correspondent Laura Winters. 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From Washington, I'm Keith Peters. A controversial European fashion brand is facing backlash after comments by its founder. Correspondent Ken Lorman reports.
9: Danish clothing executive Tobias Sloth is under fire for posting Islam as the one thing he would remove from Earth in a LinkedIn survey. The remark sparked accusations of racism and widespread outrage, putting his brand Norse Projects at risk of boycotts. Sloth has since apologized and deleted the comment, but criticism continues, highlighting how negative statements about Islam can quickly escalate into a global reputational crisis. Ken Lorman reporting.
3: Authorities say two people are dead after a base jumping accident in a Utah canyon. Sheriff's officials in Grand County, Utah, identify one of them as Andy Lewis, an extreme athlete. More on these stories at townhall.com.
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10: Here's your forecast on News Talk 1250 KPRF as we go through tonight to seeing areas of rain. 48 for our low, mostly sunny and 73 by Tuesday. Now Tuesday night through Wednesday and Wednesday night, seeing a little bit of rain coming back through. 67 for Wednesday's high, 66 for Thursday's high, 72 on a Friday. Then as we get into the weekend on Saturday, 76, and then we'll have 74 and some rain on Sunday. That's your forecast on News Talk 1250.
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0: Hey guys, Rachel Cruz here. And I've read study after study showing that your relationships, health, decision-making skills, kindness, and even sleep can be better with gratitude. 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